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1: Day number 255, we believe, in Isaiah chapter 29 and chapter 30, verse 1 to 18, God confronts his people for drawing near with lips while their hearts are far from him. They rely on Egypt instead of trusting the Lord, but he promises grace for those who wait on him. True belief is shown in repentance and rest, quietness and trust. In 2 Corinthians chapter 12, verse 11 to 21, Paul defends his ministry, reminding the church that he came not with burdens, but with love and sacrifice. His concerns is not for appearances, but for the faith to be genuine, echoing Isaiah's call for hearts fully turned to God. Psalm 107, verse 1 to 9 opens with thanksgiving for God's steadfast love, praising him for satisfying the thirsty and filling the hungry with good things. God desires hearts of trust, not outward show, and he delights to satisfy those who seek him. Today, ask the Spirit to draw your heart near to God and to teach you to rest in his grace. Our scripture readings for today is Isaiah chapters 29 to chapter 30, verse 1 to 18, 2 Corinthians chapter 12, verse 11 to 21, and Psalm 107, verse 1 to 9. This is Bishop Bonaparte praying that you have a blessed day.

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2: This is The Reality. Well, adieu, welcome to The Reality. So good to be with you once again as we chat with somebody whose life has been touched and changed for the good, for good. Changed lives, changed lives. And my hope is that as you and I listen to this interview, our lives will be touched and changed for the good by the grace of God. If you'd like to know more about The Reality, I invite you to visit our website, surereality.net, or drop me an email, dudley@surereality.net. Today on The Reality, we're meeting James Gullett, the youngest pilot for MAF, or Mission Aviation Fellowship. James became an MAF pilot following in the footsteps of the early RAF veterans who launched the charity in the aftermath of World War II. James grew up in a Christian home. He lived in Kenya with his parents as missionaries in his early days. It was there that his love for mission and aviation took root.
3: And that really transformed my life. I saw missionaries there, but I saw an incredible group of people with an incredible love for Christ. And I think it was at this point in Kenya that God was dropping the idea, perhaps, that maybe I could do something with Mission Aviation Fellowship when I was

0: Aviation Fellowship. It's a Christian organization. We work around the world in about 25 developing countries, reaching isolated communities, and we're trying to meet their physical and their spiritual needs. So we fly missionaries, we fly evangelists, we fly Bibles, we fly aid, we fly humanitarian organizations, their personnel. Often we might have building materials on board for wells or something like that. Quite a broad range, but all for the goal, really, to reach these isolated people, meeting their physical needs, but also bringing them the good news of the gospel.
1: Wow, that's amazing. So how is MAF viewed by the wider world of aviation? Are you considered, you know, a bona fide aid organization?
0: Yeah, that's correct. So we would be considered an aid organization, and you have to be a commercial pilot to fly for MAF. So I've just completed my commercial pilot license. Wow. This past month, actually. And we fly over, I think it's 1,400 humanitarian organizations. So we're well known in the humanitarian field.
1: Wow, amazing. How did it start?
0: Yeah, that's a really good question. Just after World War II, there were a couple of guys, Jack Hemmings, Stuart King. They had both been flying in the war. Jack Hemmings was a pilot, and actually Stuart King was an engineer. And they wanted to use planes for peace, not for war. Hmm. And they thought, you know, how can we use this perhaps on the continent of Africa? That's exactly what they did. They had one little plane, I think a couple of years after the Second World War, and they went out to Africa with this goal of reaching these communities. And at the time, telling them about the good news of Jesus Christ.
1: Wow, amazing. Well, I'm going to ask you in just a minute about how you got involved and how you trained for MAF. But I want to ask you, James, you just mentioned, you know, the good news. You take the good news out there. You have responded to the good news yourself. How did you find Jesus as Lord and Savior?
0: Yeah, well, I had the blessing of growing up in a Christian family, in a Christian home. From a young age, I mean, I went to church. I knew that God had done some really good things for me in my life, but that was sort of all I really thought about, and it didn't really sink in until I was a little older. When I was 7 years old, my parents became missionaries, and they served in Kenya for 4 years, and that really transformed my life. I saw missionaries there, but I saw an incredible group of people with an incredible love for Christ, serving God in some really tough conditions at times. And that really had an impact on me. And then returning to the UK as sort of in my early teenage years, I discovered Romans and Romans chapter 3. I can remember that really having an impact on my life. Just realizing that I am a sinner. I have absolutely nothing. I have fallen so far from God's glory, yet he sent his son, the Lord Jesus Christ, and he saved me. All I have to do is have faith, have a belief in him. And from then on, I've been following the Lord Jesus Christ. There have, of course, been ups and downs, but he has stood firm beside me, and he's really blessed me too, and he's brought me to Mission Aviation Fellowship, and that in itself is an incredible story about how he's been working.
1: I'm going to find that out in just a minute. You mentioned being out on the mission field and facing some difficult times. Did your family come under difficulty as missionaries out in those fields?
0: To be honest, actually, we were based in Nairobi, and so I saw some of it, but us as a family, we were less affected. But I mean, there were difficulties too. I mean, even just adjusting and settling in there was a challenge. And I think we saw locals around us that were living in what a Westerner's mind would be very, very difficult conditions in a small sort of hut, in a sense, structurally not very sound, you know, making enough money so that they can get food. You know, it was difficult, yet they were just the most lovely people, and they, in a sense, actually had a fantastic quality of life. They loved where they were, what they were doing, and that was wonderful to see. They weren't caught up in the things of this world, but they were loving God, and that was their focus, and that was wonderful to see.
1: And that's a lesson to all of us, you know, no matter what our circumstances or upbringing or background or, you know, financial prowess. You know, the thing is, James, as you've rightly said, Jesus is all and in all. You know, we don't need big houses. We don't need flashy cars and mansions to live in. We just need Jesus. And we find that, you know, and

0: I've come from Africa. I have some experience in reaching some of the rural parts of Africa. You know, love and respect these people. I deeply respect these people because of their devotion to God and the fact that, you know, and it's a lesson to you and to me in the so-called Western world. You know, we've got to get our priorities right. It's not about the big cars and the flashy houses, is it? It's about serving Jesus.
1: Absolutely. I couldn't agree more. And that was eye-opening for me when we were there in East Africa. And it changed my perception a little bit, just of life in general.
0: Fantastic. Now, you grew up in a mission field. Did you ever have an inclination that you'd become a missionary as a child?
1: Well, this is a really good question. I think it was at this point in Kenya that God was, I didn't realize at the time, was dropping the idea perhaps that maybe I could do something with Mission Aviation Fellowship when I was older. I'd always loved planes. Airplanes. But it was here on the mission field that I saw MAF at work, and I saw what they were doing. They had a base in Nairobi, and then they would fly out from there to the rural parts of Kenya and of East Africa, really, at the time. And I thought to myself, you know, maybe I could do that when I was older. But it was just, in a sense, a passing thought then. And it was only later, really, that God brought it all together.
0: So you had an interest in aeroplanes as a child. When did you start learning to fly, and how did that happen?
1: Yeah, so when I returned back to the UK in my early teens, I got involved with the Royal Air Force Air Cadets here in the UK, and I got to do a little bit of powered flying, but then I actually spent a bit longer doing some gliding hours in a non-powered aircraft. And that really confirmed that I had a love for flying, for aviation. I really enjoyed that. And I was 15 years old when I got to go solo in a glider. And it was that sort of confirmed, yes, a love for aviation. At the same time, I returned to Africa a few times, to Kenya, to Zambia. And God was confirming too, you know, mission, this is something that I've placed on your heart as well. I'd been reading stories about Jack Hemmings and Stuart King, who I mentioned earlier, as they set up MAF. I read about Nate Saint and Jim Elliott. And to those listening, I would recommend reading their story. Nate Saint, Jim Elliott, and three other missionaries reaching a tribe in Ecuador, an unreached people group. And Nate Saint was a pilot for Mission Aviation Fellowship. And unfortunately, they were martyred by that tribe. Trying to reach them, but their wives and their family members carried on the mission, and that tribe was reached, and now they are, for the most part, followers of Jesus. And that really had an impact on my life. It really inspired me to pursue this. And things like that, things like the flying, returning to Africa, I realized that I think the combination of God, mission, Africa, aviation, that was something that I wanted to do in my life, and MAF, really, in my opinion, they do that best.
0: Yeah, wow. So do you ever get an opportunity to, you know, stand up and preach the gospel? Let's say that you go on a mission, you've flown out to Kenya, and you've landed on a rather desolate little airstrip somewhere. And there's 100 people watching you come down, and the missionaries that you're serving say to you, James, you know, there's a crowd, tell them about Jesus. Do you have opportunity like that?
1: We do, and that's wonderful. And I think I'm looking forward to those opportunities to share with others about the love of God. And it certainly doesn't always happen, but it will be. I'm really hoping that there will be opportunities to do that. I mean, there's stories too of we carried, or we used to carry anyway, something called the Jesus movie in our planes, and we could set up remote projectors and things like that, and play that as well in the local language. And so there are other opportunities aside from preaching as well to share about God.
0: And back home, do you get opportunity to share to speak in churches?
1: And we've been really blessed by a number of people coming alongside us and supporting us. So there are 4 churches in the UK, and I think a 5th soon, where we get to talk about what we do with MAF, and sometimes I get to share a little bit from the Bible as well, and I really enjoy doing that as well, and just seeing what God has for us and unpacking that a little bit.
0: Yeah, amazing, amazing. James, we've been chatting for a while. We're going to be taking a little break, and we'll be back after this.
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0: You're listening to The Reality, a half an hour talk show talking about the reality of Jesus Christ in our lives. My name's Dudley Anderson. So good to have you. If you've just clicked on in, perhaps on the internet or listening wherever you are, it's so good to have your company. I would love to hear from you. If anything we've spoken about so far in the program has just struck a chord in your heart, or you have some questions, you'd like some prayer, perhaps you're more interested in MAF, Mission Aviation Fellowship, then do drop me an email, if you will, dudley@surereality.net. If you'd like to know more about James Gullett and his work with MAF, email me dudley@surereality.net. Indeed, today talking with the youngest MAF pilot, James Gullett. We've heard how he grew up in a missionary home in Kenya, where he developed a heart for missions work. But James is also a lover of aeroplanes, and so developed a heart to reach the mission field via the work of MAF, taking the gospel of Jesus into the bush and reaching those communities with aid and support. James came to faith in Jesus at an early age when he read the third chapter of the book of Romans in the Bible. He would have read something like this, Romans chapter 3, verses 10 to 12. As it is written, there is none righteous, no, not one. There is none who understands. There is none who seeks after God. They've all turned aside. They've together become unprofitable. There is none who does good. No, not one. And then down to Romans chapter 3, verse 23 and 24. All have sinned and fallen short of the glory of God. Verse 24, being justified freely by his grace through the redemption that is in Christ Jesus. Indeed, although we've all sinned and come short of God's perfect goodness, the mark of God's perfect goodness, he, God, made a way for us by his grace to reconcile us to his goodness through the work of Jesus on the cross. He made Jesus, who knew no sin, to become sin for us so that in him we might become the righteousness of God and be reconciled to the goodness of God. By his grace, God freely redeemed us through Jesus Christ. If we turn our back on sin, believing that Jesus died and rose again and call him Lord of our lives, we will be saved. And this is exactly what young James did. James was so impressed by his parents' calling to be missionaries that from that point on, he devoted himself to missions work. Being a lover of aeroplanes, he set out to gain his private pilot license in his teens. In MAF, Mission Aviation Fellowship, he found a forum to fulfill his dreams to become a pilot and a missionary. MAF is a Christian missions agency that supports many missionaries across the developing world, flying in their supplies and helping in evacuation situations and medical support. MAF is viewed as a bona fide aid agency, often carrying aid and provision for suffering communities. You can find out more at their website, maf-uk.org. We continue to talk with James Gullett today via Skype. James, we've been talking about MAF, we're talking about how you learned to fly as a teenager, and I understand, what is the age limit? How early can one learn to fly?
1: And now I've got to remember the rules. So I was allowed to go solo at 15 and 16. I believe you can obtain a glider license and a private pilot license at the ages of 16, 17.
0: Okay.
1: Your commercial license, you have to be over the age of 18. And there's something called an airline transport pilot license, and I believe you have to be over the age of 21. Right. So I do tick all those boxes.
0: Yeah.
1: But you can start from quite a young age, even before you can be taught from an early teen to fly. So it's sooner actually than learning to drive a car.
0: Wow. So forgive me, what is your current qualification?
1: So right now I have a commercial pilot license. Wow. And I have something called a frozen airline transport pilot license. So to get it unfrozen, I need a few more flight hours. But ultimately, you need this to fly with MAF. You'd need this also to fly with British Airways or another big airline.
0: Okay, wow. So what's your favorite plane?
1: That's a really good question. In terms of MAF, I'm I'm looking forward, hopefully, in the years to come to flying the Cessna Caravan. It's sort of a rugged airplane, as big as you can get, really, to land on the remote and tricky airstrips we use.
0: Yeah.
1: But in the wider world, really, I'm quite a fan of Concorde, and I don't think I'll ever get an opportunity to fly something like Concorde, but yeah. I think that's quite an awesome airplane.
0: Yeah. Well, I believe they are working on a new supersonic passenger plane, aren't they?
1: Yeah, something like that.
0: Amazing, yeah.
1: Plume or something like that, yeah. That's what it's called, but yes.
0: Yeah. So, James, you know, you talk about remote airfields. Have you ever had a problematic landing or takeoff in some of these areas? Tell us about that.
1: Yeah, that's also a really good question. I mean, I've yet to experience, in a sense, on the field flying, although I've flown a lot in Germany with the MAF flight school, and we've found an area in some hills, some sort of small mountains that have got a lot of rough airstrips, and they can be a real challenge. You've got to get your performance calculations right. Can I land on this airstrip with this weight, mm-hmm. with this much fuel? Will I be able to take off again? And we do some specialized training for that as well. And I'm really thankful for it. In terms of, we do something called an airstrip evaluation, and there have been times where we've evaluated an airstrip and we've said, this is a no-go. Either it's too swampy or it's too short or there's an obstacle in the way. Hmm. But there's never been a moment yet where I've gone, oops, nope, that was wrong.
0: Go around. Really,
1: that's down to the training that I've been given. And I mean, although you have said, you know, we do often a go around is needed. If you haven't got it right, then, you know, you do have to go around. But nothing of concern, nothing too serious. So,
0: wow.
1: Yes.
0: I couldn't imagine flying out to one of these airstrips, and on the paper, on record, it's manageable, and you've got, you know, a set amount of fuel in the craft,
1: yep.
0: and you get there and it's just not landable. You know, I don't know, maybe there's been a storm and it's just turned to slush. Mm-hmm. Mm-hmm. What would you do in a situation like that?
1: It's actually very hard for MAF pilots because you might be carrying people that want to be there. There might be a medevac. You want to pick up someone that's really unwell. But ultimately, you've got to remember there's also the safety of your aircraft and you and the passengers on board.
0: Hmm.
1: And so the unfortunate reality is I don't want to make the situation actually worse by forcing a landing there. And we would carry enough fuel to divert to a better airstrip. So that would be the plan.
0: Okay, so it's all in planning, isn't it?
1: Yes, it is.
0: Wow, yeah. So incredible stories. James, tell me a story, perhaps something that you've experienced or something that one of the other pilots has experienced. A good story of taking aid into a country and perhaps a situation that you may have faced.
1: Yeah, maybe we can talk about a story from a pilot in Timor-Leste, which is a little country north of Australia. There's a story a little while ago that I used to share with my supporters here in the UK. Timor-Leste is, quite an underdeveloped country. The roads are very poor, and so MAF provide a vital service there. And this story is quite common, actually, in a sense. A lot of times, well, you hear a lot of stories about medevacs in Timor-Leste because MAF provide all the medevac flights for that country. In fact, they have a contract, from what I understand, with the government there. This one in particular, the pilot talks about how he had actually traveled sort of 6 hours a few days before on a very bumpy, rough road, driving very slowly, dodging animals and people, and there were landslides and... Mm. It was quite a risk. And the reason he was traveling is he was delivering fuel to a little remote airstrip in the back of a pickup truck. And then a few days later, he got a call from that same airstrip he had delivered the fuel to. And they said, look, we have a pregnant lady here. She's in serious danger of losing her life and the life of her child. Can you please fly to us? And so he did. And he took off, and it took him 30 minutes to fly there. I mean, 30 minutes for 6 hours. That's a big difference. And so within an hour, they had brought this lady back to Dili, the capital of Timor-Leste, where there was a better hospital. And actually, they don't know the outcome of that story and what happened there. But we know that we can be thankful that MAF saved that lady from 6 hours in a road ambulance, driving on some really tough roads, and instead in 30 minutes for her, she arrived at a hospital and got proper medical care. And yeah, we can be really thankful to God for that service that is provided there and for that opportunity to do that.
0: Amazing, amazing stuff. If anybody's listening up and they say, yes, I want to sow into this ministry, how can we do this? Do you have a website or somewhere that we can go?
1: Yeah, absolutely. You can go to maf-uk.org. You can find out about the places we serve, the things that we do, the people that we're reaching. You can learn about the staff, so people like me that are overseas. And you can think about supporting. You can sign up for prayer letters. You can pray for MAF and the work they're doing. You can give too, if that's something that the Lord has placed on your heart. Mm-hmm. And if you would be interested too in serving with MAF, we have a shortage of pilots, a shortage of airplane mechanics. We have a number of roles that we're looking for personnel. And you can find out more about those opportunities there as well.
0: Well, so if I have no flying experience, can I join MAF? Will they train me?
1: Well, that's exactly what I said a few years ago. Can I be trained with really limited, with a limited aviation background? And a couple of years ago, we launched something called the MAF Future Pilot Program. And that takes you all the way through pilot training. So you get first your private pilot's license, and then you get something called your instrument rating, which allows you to fly in clouds and in poorer weather conditions. And then you get your commercial pilot's license. Do some Bible college as well, and then you're set to fly with MAF. And all the training is done in the Netherlands at a place called the Mission Aviation Training Center. They have really high standards, high quality training. All of the instructors there previously flew with MAF, and so you're trained the MAF way from the beginning. And so it's a fantastic program and a great opportunity to get your commercial license, but then to go with MAF and to serve with them overseas. Yeah.
0: Fantastic. Just one last technical question. Yes. Tell us about your fleet. Do you have a large fleet of aircraft?
1: Yeah, I think we're around 120 aircraft across those 25 locations. And really the biggest you can get is the Cessna Caravan, sort of 9 to 13 seats. And then we also fly something called the Cessna 182, which is just 4 seats. Hmm. And we use them in a variety of different places, different conditions. Some aircraft can get into some airstrips where others can't. Yeah.
0: Fantastic. James, tell us just in closing, what are your plans for the future? What is your vision?
1: Yeah. Well, me and my wife, Danielle, we're excited. This week is MAF for deciding where they would like to send us. But ultimately, wherever that is, we are looking forward to serving God to expand his glorious kingdom through the work of MAF, reaching isolated communities, providing for them in whatever way we can. It certainly will not be in our strength. It will be in the Lord's.
0: Yeah.
1: We can do all things through Christ.
0: Amen.
1: That dwells within us.
0: Praise God. Acknowledge the Lord in all your ways, and he will direct your path, or your flight path, as the case may be.
1: Absolutely.
0: Fantastic. Absolutely. Amazing. James, it's been fantastic chatting with you today. Thank you so much for your time. We wish you all the best. Pray God's blessing upon you, your family, and indeed MAF. Thank you for joining us.
1: Thank you so much. It's been wonderful to be here. Thank you.

0: Reality Today, we've been chatting with James Gullett, the youngest pilot for Mission Aviation Fellowship. If you'd like to know more about Mission Aviation Fellowship, or MAF, please visit their website, maf-uk.org. It could be that something we've spoken about has made sense to you and you would like to have a chat with me. Please write me an email, dudley@surereality.net. Indeed, if you'd like to make contact with James, email me, dudley@surereality.net. Apparently, one of James's favorite scriptures comes from Isaiah chapter 40, verse 31, which says, "But those who hope in the Lord will renew their strength. They will soar on wings like eagles. They will run and not grow weary. They will walk and not faint." Indeed, as a pilot, James is soaring on wings, albeit not on eagle's wings. He's nevertheless soaring in the skies. And I think that he can have a deeper understanding of what it means to soar in the skies, free, as it were, from the cares of the world, the cares of the land beneath. The promise in the Word of God is that you and I, as James can testify to, can have the same hope and the same release, the same carefree outlook on life, as if we were soaring on the wings of an eagle, as we trust and hope in the Lord. Hoping in God isn't just hoping that God will answer our prayers. It's hoping that God will bring us to a place that we will have eternal life. The Bible says, "Christ in me is the hope of glory." And as we've heard in our discussion with James today, James discovered the hope of Jesus for himself when he read the book of Romans, the central theme being the salvation of mankind. God loved the world so much, the Bible says, that he gave Jesus to die for us. In Romans, it says that the wages of sin is death, and we're all going to die. And this is why Jesus died. But he didn't stay dead. He rose up from the grave. And that is how I know that Jesus was sinless, because death could not hold him down. James understood this, and he gave his life to Jesus. My encouragement to you is to soar on those wings like an eagle by surrendering your life to Jesus. Email me, dudley@surereality.net. 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
3: Day number 255, we believe, in Isaiah chapter 29 and chapter 30, verse 1 to 18, God confronts his people for drawing near with lips while their hearts are far from him. They rely on Egypt instead of trusting the Lord, but he promises grace for those who wait on him. True belief is shown in repentance and rest, quietness and trust. In 2 Corinthians chapter 12, verse 11 to 21, Paul defends his ministry, reminding the church that he came not with burdens, but with love and sacrifice. His concerns is not for appearances, but for their faith to be genuine, echoing Isaiah's call for hearts fully turned to God. Psalm 107, verse 1 to 9 opens with thanksgiving for God's steadfast love, praising him for satisfying the thirsty and filling the hungry with good things. God desires hearts of trust, not outward show, and he delights to satisfy those who seek him today. today. Ask the Spirit to draw your heart near to God and to teach you to rest in His grace. Our scripture readings for today is Isaiah chapters 29 to chapter 30, verse 1 to 18, 2 Corinthians chapter 12, verse 11 to 21, and Psalm 107, verse 1 to 9. This is Bishop Bonaparte praying that you have a blessed

0: A pleasant good evening to you. Good afternoon. Good morning. Whatever time you're listening to this program, my name is Joanne Prinsby, and you're listening to the Joanne Prince Gospel Show. Yes, yes, yes. That one indeed is straight out of Psalm 18. We are never alone. Remain unshaken, because who is the Lord? Our God. He is our God. He is everything to us, and we give him praise, and we always come with a heart of gratitude. Who is the Lord except he is our Lord God? Yeah, never alone. Praise be music. Wherever you are, share the link, invite a friend, and let's give God the highest praise today. Are you with me? Of course, we want to say welcome to all our partner radio stations. GL365 Radio there in Houston, Texas, pointing souls to Christ. Hope FM, Grenada. Yeah.
1: This one. Are you ready?
0: Give him praise.
1: Come on.
0: All the time with high and praise and exaltation. Unity Gospel Radio there in South Florida. RVR Radio, RVR 24 in Jamaica. Caribbean Praise. Caribbean Praise in St. Croix. Pastor G, big up yourself. I know you celebrated this past week. God bless you. May God favor you. Here's an old one. Ancient of Days. Call of Music.
1: Come on, I know you know the words.
0: We're gonna go down a little memory lane with this one.

And I shout hallelujah all the time. Ancient of Days and Open the Eyes of My Heart. Big tune out there from London. Call out music. And you know what? We know our God is good. And there's no way we're going to stop loving him. There's no way we're going to turn back. No more than ever. We love him. I want you to sing this evening. Come on.

0: much that we need to do. Transform the nation, heal the sick, raise the dead, shift the culture. We can't turn back. We ain't gonna give up. Got so much to do. It's already too late. We gotta love one another, and that is significantly lacking. We are living in a culture, in a society that people are becoming selfish, and it's getting on my nerves. We need to show more love. We need to love our brothers and sisters. We need to cultivate heart of gratitude. We cannot say we love God and we don't show love to our fellow brethren. Come on now. Singing, dancing, waving, quoting scriptures. Oh Lord.
1: Transform the nation.
0: Which nation? You have to have love to transform a nation. This how we gonna do it. This how we gonna do it. This how we gonna do it. We gonna do it just like this. Today we just keeping it sort of mellow. Gonna play some Afro beats. A little bit of this, a little bit of that here and there. Something to keep you bouncing. Bring a little joy in your heart. Some people are sad. So sad. And why are people so busy all the time? Except when sickness

in 2026, huh? How is your January going? How is your January going? Are you doing well? Are you living up to the changes that you say that you're going to make?

God, but he said bigger he get. I don't want to get bigger. I'm going to eat healthy. But I know what he mean, you know? You're going to do better this year. This year you're going to do better. You're going to be more empowered. You're going to have a heart of gratitude. Because you got God on your side. God is on our side everywhere that we go. What you doing? How you feeling? Where you at? Yeah, GL365 Radio, Hope FM, Grenada. Caribbean Breeze, Pastor Gio Dancing, Groy, RVR, DJ Roberts, Unity Gospel Radio, Solomon, yeah? Let me do this one.

making the rounds on the Instagram and all the social media. You just, God is on my side. And when you know who you know, where would I been had it not been for the Lord who was on my side? Big, big, big, big. And we say tune. That one is a big tune, yeah? All right. So we talked about same God, new year. And how are we doing? No, that is the same God. And he gave us a new year to start over again. And for those of us who likes to make resolution, and I don't know, I believe in revolution, yeah, of the things that we do and a different way of doing it. So today I'm going to talk to you a little bit about cultivating a heart of gratitude, because I think we are short on that in everyday lives. Even the kids, people don't even say thank you. The kids don't even say thank you. We got to do that. And if we are not saying thank you to our fellow brethren and so on, or teaching our kids and so on to be grateful, imagine how God is feeling, eh? So as we continue on our journey into the new year with our unchanging God, yeah, the same God, let us explore one of the most transformative practices in our walk with him. It's called gratitude. It's more than just saying thank you. It's a fundamental posture of faith that reshapes our perspectives and deepens our connection to his steadfast love. More than a feeling, biblical gratitude is a conscious choice, an act of worship. That's deep. And a declaration of God's goodness. Yes, yes, yes, yes, yes. Even in challenging times, it acknowledges his sovereignty and provision. Yes. I was telling somebody the other day, if you give somebody something and you have no feedback on it, you don't know what to give them next time. You don't even know if they like it, appreciate it, or you keep giving people the wrong things. Oh, a spiritual discipline. Practicing gratitude daily through prayer, journaling, and mindful reflection strengthens our faith and fosters a deeper relationship with God. Shifting our perspectives. Gratitude reframes our circumstances, helping us to see blessings amidst difficulties. It moves us from scarcity to abundance, from complaint to contentment. That one I like. From complaint to contentment. And so, one of my favorite scripture verse is taken from 1 Thessalonians 5:18. In everything give thanks, because it is the will of God in Christ Jesus concerning you. Give thanks in all circumstances, for this is God's will for you in Christ Jesus. So that's it for cultivating a heart of gratitude. Oh my goodness. That means your heart will be glad. Your heart will be glad. You'll be happy that you do. Just let's give God praise. All right. So we're going to do this one. And this one is called endless thanks. We're giving thanks. All right. La, la, la, la, la, la, la. Good afternoon. Good morning. Good evening. Wherever you are. La, la, la, la, la, la. Welcome. If you're just joining us, it's Joanne Prince.

Oh, yo, yo, yo, yo. He's the source of my everything. And that's why I have to think big and thank God, because in him I live, in him I move, in him I have my being. And that's why victory is my name. I win all the time. I win every time. Yeah. Even when I think I lost, I won.

watch music play. I don't watch music play. I listen to music play and I dance. And when I'm tired and I dance when music is playing, and guess what? I feel better. Let me tell you a little bit about faith, peace, joy, and love.

love just having the fruits of the Spirit in our lives just make us feel so contented, you know. We feel so contented. We feel protected that He's our shield. He is our protection, our strong tower. We run

0: 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We need you on this one. And this year, this is our year of reward. You gotta name it and claim it and believe it.
1: Come rejoice.
0: Don't look at what's going on the outside or there. Ah, that's not for you. This is our year.
1: I am.

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Oh, Jesus. 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

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Thank you for tuning in to the Joe and Prince Gospel Show. I had a grand time. I had a great time, yeah? I dance because guess what? 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You know, but oh, praises. 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Whatever you do, in everything, give thanks. It is the will of God. It is the will of God. So dance, give thanks, give praise, show love. 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

A pleasant good evening to you. Good afternoon. Good morning. Whatever time you're listening to this program, my name is Joanne Prinsby, and you're listening to the Joanne Prince Gospel Show. Yes, yes, yes. That one indeed is straight out of Psalm 18. We are never alone. Remain unshaken, because who is the Lord our God? He is our God. He is everything to us, and we give him praise, and we always come with a heart of gratitude. Who is the Lord except he is our Lord God? Yeah? Never alone. Praise be music. Wherever you are, share the link, invite a friend, and let's give God the highest praise today. Are you with me? Of course, we want to say welcome to all our partner radio stations. GL365 Radio there in Houston, Texas, pointing souls to Christ.

and I shout hallelujah all the time. Ancient of Days and Open the Eyes of My Heart. Big tune out there from London. Call out music. And you know what? We know our God is good, and there's no way we're going to stop loving Him. There's no way we're going to turn back. No more than ever. We love Him. I want you to sing this evening. I want you to dance. Get your best praise on. Your best dance.

0: much that we need to do. Transform the nation, heal the sick, raise the dead, shift the culture. We can't turn back. We ain't gonna give up. Got so much to do. It's already too late. We gotta love one another, and that is significantly lacking. We are living in a culture, in a society that people are becoming selfish, and it's getting on my nerve. We need to show more love. We need to love our brothers and sisters. We need to cultivate hearts of gratitude. We cannot say we love God and we don't show love to our fellow brethren. Come on now. Singing, dancing, waving, quoting scriptures. Oh Lord.
1: Transform the nation.
0: Which nation? You have to have love to transform a nation. This how we gonna do it. This how we gonna do it. This how we gonna do it. We gonna do it just like this. Today we just keeping it sort of mellow. Gonna play some Afro beats. A little bit of this, a little bit of that here and there. Something to keep you bouncing. Bring a little joy in your heart. Some people are sad. So sad. And why are people so busy all the time? Except when sickness hold them, they get

in 2026, huh? How is your January going? How is your January going? Are you doing well? Are you living up to the changes that you say that you're going to make? Here's a

But he said bigger he get. I don't want to get bigger. I'm going to eat healthy. But I know what he mean, you know? You're going to do better this year. This year you're going to do better. You're going to be more empowered. You're going to have a heart of gratitude. Because you got God on your side. God is on our side everywhere that we go. What you doing? How you feeling? Where you at? Yeah, GL365 Radio, Hope FM, Grenada. Caribbean Breeze, Pastor Gio Dancing, Groy, RVR, DJ Roberts, Unity Gospel Radio, Solomon, yeah? Let me do this one.

making the rounds on the Instagram and all the social media. It just, God is on my side. And when you know what you know, when you know who you know, where would I been had it not been for the Lord who was on my side? Big, big, big, big. And we say tune. That one is a big tune, yeah? All right. So we talked about same God, new year. And how are we doing? How are we doing? No, that is the same God. And he gave us a new year to start over again. And for those of us who likes to make resolution, and I don't know, I believe in revolution, yeah, of the things that we do and a different way of doing it. So today I'm going to talk to you a little bit about cultivating a heart of gratitude, because I think we are short on that in everyday lives. Even the kids, people don't even say thank you. The kids don't even say thank you. We got to do that. And if we are not saying thank you to our fellow brethren and so on, or teaching our kids and so on to be grateful, imagine how God is feeling, eh? So as we continue on our journey into the new year with our unchanging God, yeah, the same God, let us explore one of the most transformative practices in our walk with him. It's called gratitude. It's more than just saying thank you. It's a fundamental posture of faith that reshapes our perspectives and deepens our connection to his steadfast love. More than a feeling, biblical gratitude is a conscious choice, an act of worship, that's deep, and a declaration of God's goodness. Yes, yes, yes, yes, yes. Even in challenging times, it acknowledges his sovereignty and provision. Yes. I was telling somebody the other day, if you give somebody something and you have no feedback on it, you don't know what to give them next time. You don't even know if they like it, appreciate it, or you keep giving people the wrong things. Oh, a spiritual discipline. Practicing gratitude daily through prayer, journaling, and mindful reflection strengthens our faith and fosters a deeper relationship with God. Shifting our perspectives. Gratitude reframes our circumstances, helping us to see blessings amidst difficulties. It moves us from scarcity to abundance, from complaint to contentment. That one I like. From complaint to contentment. And so, one of my favorite scripture verse is taken from 1 Thessalonians 5:18. In everything give thanks, because it is the will of God in Christ Jesus concerning you. Give thanks in all circumstances, for this is God's will for you in Christ Jesus. So that's it for cultivating a heart of gratitude. Oh my goodness. That means your heart will be glad. Your heart will be glad. You'll be happy that you do. Just let's give God praise, all right? So we're going to do this one. And this one is called Endless Thanks. We're giving thanks, all right? La, la, la, la, la, la. Good afternoon, good morning, good evening, wherever you are. La, la, la, la, la, la. Welcome. If you're just joining us, it's Joanne Prayer.

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And that's why I have to think big and thank God, because in him I live, in him I move, in him I have my being. And that's why victory is my name. I win all the time. I win every time. Even when I think I lost, I won.

watch music play. I don't watch music play. 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And when I'm tired and I dance when music is playing, and guess what? I feel better. 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

of just having the fruits of the Spirit in our lives just make us feel so contented, you know. We feel so contented. 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He is our protection, our strong tower. We run to.

0: 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We need you on this one. And this year, this is our year of reward. You gotta name it and claim it and believe it.
1: Come rejoice.
0: Don't look at what's going on the outside or there. That's not for you. This is our year.

and I know that it's showing here. My year of reward. Oh, Jesus. For our little Haitian listeners. Haiti! I'm gonna go out on that one. I wanna say thank you and you and you and every one of you for joining me this evening. Thank you for tuning in to the Joe and Prince Gospel Show. I had a grand time. I had a great time, yeah? I dance and I dance because guess what? The joy of the Lord is my strength and I can dance. You know, but oh, praises. I love to dance. Whatever you do, in everything, give thanks. It is the will of God. It is the will of God. So dance, give thanks, give praise, show love. Joy and Prince B. Hope FM Grenada. 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Caribbean Press. St. Croix. Pastor G, happy birthday to ya. God bless until next time.

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Who shall they fear? The name of the Lord from the west, and his glory from the rising of the sun. When the enemy comes in like a flood, the Spirit of the Lord will lift up a standard against him. When the enemy attacks our lives and attempts to drown us, the Spirit of the Lord will lift up a standard against him and place us on higher ground. Habakkuk 3, verse 19 says, God, the Lord, is my strength. He makes my feet like the deer's. He makes me tread on my high places. When you are at your highest point, when you are at the top, or at least when you think you're at the top, that's when the devil comes after you. And here's what the Bible says about this in 1 Corinthians chapter 10, verse 12. Therefore, let anyone who thinks that he stands take heed lest he fall. The Amplified translation puts it this way. Therefore, let the one who thinks he stands firm, immune to temptation, being overconfident and self-righteous, take care that he does not fall into sin and condemnation. So the minute that you think you are strong, or you're something, or you've achieved greatness, that's actually your most vulnerable moment. When you reach a place like this, where you are in awe of your own accomplishments and your own talent or achievements, this is dangerous because you are at a place where you most likely think, whether consciously or subconsciously, you think you don't need God. And believe me, this is not the mental space that you should ever find yourself, because we all desperately need the Lord every moment of every hour. Secondly, when you are at your highest moment, your guard is down. There's this overwhelming sense of achievement. There is the strong emotion of happiness. And if we are to be honest, many of us opt to celebrate our achievements. And it's here that the devil can sneak into our lives unnoticed. And the final reason why your highest moment can also be your most vulnerable moment is because when emotions are high because of achievement or because of success, the spirit of pride can very easily enter your heart. You begin to think that you are the reason for your success. And you are so talented and you are so good at what you do. And do you see what that does? That glorifies self. And the Bible says pride goes before destruction. Pride, in the context of these verses, refers to an arrogant attitude that manifests itself as independence from God. The proud person pursues his or her own way. And this, folks, is a dangerous place to be.

open up your spirit, trip you up. So when the Bible is saying, if you think you are standing firm, be careful that you don't fall, it's really saying, always be alert. Always be on guard. Don't be led by emotions, because emotions are deceitful. I want to remind you that the Word of God says in Psalm 59, verse 16, but

0: situation. And there is no better refuge in the day of trouble than our Lord Jesus Christ. So let it be your instinctive response to run to Jesus, run to prayer. Let it be your default response so that before you go anywhere else, before you ask anyone else or cry on someone's shoulders, you go to Jesus Christ first. You go and speak to the Lord. The enemy will attack each of us at some point in our lives. However, there is no reason to be fearful because in Jesus Christ, we have a refuge in the day of trouble. There's no need to be terrified because when the enemy comes in like a flood, the Spirit of the Lord will lift up a standard against him. And so in closing, let me tell you to always keep your eyes on Jesus Christ. Never think you're standing strong, but always consider yourself weak, but strong in Christ. Now let us pray. Dear Lord Jesus, help us, Master. Help us to never view ourselves as strong believers, but rather may we come to know that our strength is in you. Lord, your word tells us that whoever thinks he stands must be careful not to fall. Help us to take heed to this warning. No matter how many Bible verses we memorize or how many church services we attend, help us to realize, Master, that we cannot do anything with our own strength. We cannot defeat sin and the devil through our own strength, but we need you, King Jesus. In you, and in you alone, are we able to be victorious. Your word in Ephesians chapter 4, verse 27 tells us, "And do not give the devil an opportunity to lead you into sin by holding a grudge or nurturing anger or harboring resentment or cultivating bitterness." King Jesus, help us to live our lives with wisdom so that we would never give the devil an opportunity to enter. Help us to be guarded so that we would never allow the enemy to gain a foothold in our lives. Father, help us to live in the truth of Philippians chapter 3, verse 8. For your word says, yes, everything else is worthless when compared to the infinite value of knowing Christ Jesus, my Lord. For his sake, I have discarded everything else, counting it all as garbage so that I could gain Christ. Our riches are in you, Lord Jesus. We refuse to place our hope and affections on anything in this world, not in our financial resources or physical skill. No, we look to you, mighty Lord. You have commanded us to be strong and courageous, to not tremble or be dismayed, for you, God, are with us. With you on our side, Lord Jesus, we have power. We have victory. And so we will call out your name, the name that is above every name, and that name is Jesus Christ, our deliverer. You alone can split the sea of uncertainty. You alone, King Jesus, can slay the giant of fear and save us. So we look to you, Father, the anchor for our souls. Let us never be swept away by the deep waters of life. Lord, we ask that you speak the words, "Peace, be still," over our lives. Calm the seas in our lives. We trust in you to be our solution. We trust you to be our chain breaker. Father, I pray for every person under the sound of my voice. For anyone who is in the middle of a seemingly hopeless situation, may they know you as a strong deliverer and the God who makes a way. Lord, I pray for those who feel as though they are sinking in this world. I pray that they would find you to be a steady ground and solid foundation. For those who are looking and searching for hope because their circumstances, Lord, I pray that they would find your word to be true, as it says in Isaiah 43 verse 2, when you go through deep waters, I will be with you. When you go through rivers of difficulty, you will not drown. When you walk through the fire of oppression, you will not be burned up. The flames will not consume you. Help me to worship you, not just when my life is going well, but even in my deepest struggles. Be praised, Father. Be glorified, my God. In Jesus' name I pray. Amen. So shall they fear the name of the Lord from the west, and his glory from the rising of the sun. When the enemy comes in like a flood, the Spirit of the Lord will lift up a standard against him. God, the Lord, is my strength. He makes my feet like the deer's. He makes me tread on my high places. Therefore, let the one who thinks he stands firm, immune to temptation, being overconfident and self-righteous, take care that he does not fall into sin and condemnation. But I will sing of your power. Yes, I will sing aloud of your mercy in the morning, for you have been my defense and refuge in the day of my trouble. And do not give the devil an opportunity to lead you into sin by holding a grudge or nurturing anger or harboring resentment or cultivating bitterness.
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2: God, we thank you for a brand new day. And I now present unto you the sons and daughters of our land, families across this nation, those today who are experiencing trying moments, tough and difficult periods in their lives. I ask today for strength. Those who are weak, comfort for those who are discouraged and grieving, those who have suffered loss, those who are confused, those who do not know where to turn and to whom should they turn. I pray that their eyes would turn unto God, who is the source of all deliverance, the God who answers every prayer ever uttered by the human heart and the human mind, the human spirit. I ask you, God, to give unto them a deep sense of comfort that you are in control of all things and their destiny rests with God, and you shall be their provider this day. They would stand and they would not fail. Your right arm remains strong and resolute in these challenging times. Bless your people and favor the nation highly. In Jesus' name, I thank you now. Amen.

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2: We have received emails and letters from all over the world. People join us for this Bible study. And so it's not just you receiving the teaching. I know that Pastor Richard has been doing a great job on Wednesdays, haven't he? Give the Lord a hand for our pastor and his study of the Word. And we thank God that as we continue to finish this book is a critical book in the context of Scripture, because this book literally deals with the Spirit of the kingdom of God in action. And the book of Acts is called the book of Acts because it's the book of action. It is the book of the kingdom applied. Jesus came to bring the kingdom of God back to earth, the government of God back to earth. And the book of Acts is the first record of the impact of that government. And that's what we're here for to do. So I want you to understand that context. Now, in the book of Acts chapter 26, I don't want to start with that because I think it is important for you to kind of go back to a verse I want you to read in the book of Matthew. Can you do that for me? Let us go to the book of Matthew. Let's read chapter... How about... there's a verse I want you to read that's very important. The book of Matthew chapter 11. Matthew chapter 11. And I want to begin tonight's session dealing with a statement that will make sense in the 26th chapter of Acts. Now, I want you to focus tonight. I want you to think. I want you to be wise believers. In the 11th chapter of Matthew, I want to begin with a statement. The kingdom message has no opposition. Say that with me. My topic tonight is the reasonableness of the kingdom message. Write that down. The reasonableness of the kingdom message. My subtitle tonight will be the logic of the kingdom. The logic of the kingdom. The kingdom message is logical. As a matter of fact, it is not a religious message. It is not a message that is not practical. It is a reasonable message. And we're going to see that in this passage. But I want to begin with the statement again. The message of the kingdom has no opposition. Write that down. That's a bold statement. The message of the kingdom of God has no opposition. Now, what do we mean by that? Whenever a person understands the kingdom, suddenly they literally embrace it. If they understand it, it's impossible to oppose the kingdom message. This is heavy statements. Which means if you are refusing the kingdom message, it's because what you're hearing is not the kingdom message. If you are refusing to accept any preaching or teaching from religion, if you could refuse it, it's because you don't understand it. It's not the kingdom message. It's impossible to understand the kingdom message and oppose it. Let me read a verse that you will probably be shocked at. It's found in the book of Matthew chapter 11. It says, I tell you the truth, verse 11, among those born of women, there has not risen anyone greater than John the Baptist. Jesus is speaking, of course. He says, yet he who is least in the kingdom of heaven is greater than John. Now he says John is the greatest prophet that ever lived. And the reason for that is because John saw what no other prophet ever saw. John saw more than Moses, Elijah, Jeremiah, Ezekiel, Daniel, Hosea, Joel, Amos, Obadiah, Jonah, Micah, Nahum, Habakkuk, Zephaniah, Haggai, Zechariah, Malachi. All of these prophets, all of them, including David and Samuel, all of them only talked about the Messiah coming. They prophesied, they foretold his coming. But John was the only one who not only prophesied he was coming, but John actually saw him personally and introduced him, which means that John is completely different from every other prophet. He saw the kingdom arrive. And that's why Jesus said, there's no greater than John. And yet Jesus said, the first little baby born into the kingdom, that's me and you, is greater than John. Because John never partook of the kingdom. He lived with it. Matter of fact, the kingdom was close to John, but never in John. The kingdom and the king of the kingdom was John's cousin. And yet John never received the kingdom. So he was very, very close, but never in it. John was the last Old Testament prophet in the New Testament. So he was close, but not quite in it. Is that clear? Very important. Now, John, Jesus said, is not greater than me and you. Why? We literally entered the kingdom. But look at the next statement. John says, Jesus said rather, from the days of John the Baptist until now, the kingdom of heaven has been forcefully advancing, and forceful men lay hold of it. For all the prophets and the law prophesied when? Until John. We're going to deal with this in a minute. And if you would accept it, he says, John is the promise of Elijah who would come. And we remember that there was a prophecy made in the book of Malachi that this spirit of Elijah shall come and introduce the Messiah. And that's referring, of course, to John the Baptist. Now, turn over to the book of Luke, please. I want to read this verse again from the book of Luke. But I want to read it in a clearer expression. Remember, Luke is the one who wrote the book of Acts. And Luke is a medical doctor. So Luke is a little bit more interested in details. So you'll find that the book written by Luke is filled with details, a little bit more explanation. Matthew was an accountant, so he dealt with basically money and bottom line stuff. But Luke was a medical doctor, he was a scientist. So his mind was interested in explaining details. So please look at Luke chapter 16, and let's read the same scripture recorded by Luke, but listen to where he says it. I want to set this up so you won't miss this. In Luke chapter 16, verse 16, I quote, the law and the prophets were proclaimed until John. Underline this verse, please. Since that time, since John, the good news of the kingdom of God is being preached, and everyone is forcing his way into it. How many are forcing their way into the kingdom? Can you tell me? I can't hear you. The folks at home can't hear you. Now, this is deep to me. Jesus said, up until John, all we were taught was the prophecies and the law. That's what the Old Testament is simply the laws of God given to us through Moses and the Pentateuch and the Torah. The first five books of the Bible are called the Pentateuch. That's the law. And then the prophets are referring to all the prophets who came and told us about the coming of the Messiah. So the whole Old Testament is about the coming of the king who will bring the kingdom. And the law refers to the laws that we're supposed to live by until this kingdom arrives. Does that make sense to you? That's what the Old Testament is. But Jesus said, up to John, that is what was preached. In other words, the only thing that Elijah could preach was, he's coming, he's coming. The only thing that Moses could preach was, there's a greater one coming after me. And Moses did preach that. Jeremiah, all he could preach is the Messiah is coming. All David could preach is there's coming one who I will also call Lord. In other words, every one of them can only talk about the coming of the Messiah and the coming of his kingdom. Daniel talks about this kingdom that

to teach on this scripture. Because this scripture gets rid of 90% of our religion. Because 90% of our religion that we call religion, including Islam and Christianity and Judaism, 90% of those religions are Old Testament activities. My Lord. Let me give you an example. This is very heavy. Please forgive me if I disturb your religion. For example, in the Old Testament, for example, this is tough for me to say. You take a deep breath. In the Old Testament, God commanded them to do certain rituals which were symbolic of things that were to come. For example, in the Old Testament, they could not receive the Holy Spirit on the inside of them, because the blood of goats and bulls and sheep could not redeem them and cleanse them enough to actually have them possess the Holy Spirit. So if you read the Old Testament, the Holy Spirit only came upon men, but never in them. Are you with me? So what God did was gave them symbols. One of the symbols, for example, was pouring oil on people's heads. Now the oil represented the Spirit of God coming upon a person. So whenever God wanted to symbolize the Spirit of God, he would tell the priest to use oil. He'd tell the prophet to use oil. When they want to ordain a priest or anoint a king or something, they would pour this oil on people, right? That represented what? The Holy Spirit. And the Bible actually talks about the oil of the Spirit, of the joy of the Lord, okay? But here's a question. But when Jesus came, Jesus, there's no record of him using oil. Never used oil that we know of, no record. Never encouraged it. Why? Why deal with the symbol when the real thing is present? Imagine how many activities that in our religion today involve oil. Now you see, like I told you, it was tough for me to talk about this because I'm meddling with some of your theology and your religion. If the oil represents the Holy Spirit and the Holy Spirit can now enter you, then do you still need the symbol if the real thing has arrived? You got to deal with that. Christ didn't pour oil on their heads when he rose from the dead. It says he breathed and said what? Receive the real thing, the Holy Spirit. Hallelujah. I say hallelujah. Now, don't get me wrong. If you want to use oil and you need that symbol to give you some point of contact and to get, you know, your spirituality up to a certain level, whatever, that's fine. But how do you explain Peter walking down the street and his shadow falling on people who are on beds of sicknesses and his shadow heals them? No oil present. Or how do you deal with Peter talking to a man who was at the gate, beautiful, who was sick, no oil? He just simply says, in the name of Jesus, get up and walk. And the man gets up and walk. Don't get me wrong. If you like oil, use it. Now, here's the point I'm getting at. Jesus, in this one verse, I gotta use these terms carefully. It seems as if he makes the Old Testament unnecessary. And put it this way, it has done its work up to John. Everything that the Old Testament talked about, Jesus introduced. So you don't talk about something if you already got it. That's why he said, up to John, they talked about the kingdom. They talked

0: Oh, they talked about the prophecies of the Messiah. He says, but now I'm here and the kingdom is here. So no longer do we preach it's coming, it's coming, it's coming, the laws and the prophets. He says, but from this time forward, what is preached? The kingdom is preached. Now, here's a statement I want you to understand. It says, and everyone is forcing his way into it. Everyone is forcing his way into it. What does Jesus mean? The only way to understand this verse, I'm telling you, is you have to get a revelation of the kingdom of God. What he's saying is, every human being, 6.7 billion people plus the 94,000 born last night, every single person, including you right now, according to Jesus, every person, every atheist, every Buddhist, every Shintoist, every Baha'i, every government leader, every businessman, every woman, every child, he says, everybody is trying to find the kingdom. That's what he means. No matter what they call it, they are trying to find this kingdom. No matter what names they use for the pursuit, no matter what kind of description they give their activity, he says, I know what they're looking for. Some of you are getting it slowly. In other words, you see them out all night to some club, bumping their hips together in the smoky room and the lights flashing and all the disco. He said, what they're really trying to find is the kingdom. And they're doing what? Violently. I mean, they stay up all night. They won't sleep. They drink alcohol. They get all kind of smoke. In other words, they are violent about trying to find this thing that they're missing. He says, it's the kingdom. They go to a worship temple 3 times a week. They fast 7 days out of the week. They don't eat this and don't eat that. And they light candles and they bow and they scratch themselves and offer. He said they're doing all of that. They're trying to find the kingdom. All the force, the violence of activity is trying to find the kingdom. Let me put it another way. If you claim to be a Christian, and you are still searching for more, you haven't found the kingdom yet. Everyone, how many? Everyone is what? Everyone is forcing his way into it. It what? The kingdom. He said everyone's looking for it. Religions are a result of man's pursuit for the kingdom. All of our organizations, all of our clubs, all of the organization, be a part of the association, everyone, we're using all this stuff to try and find this thing, and we can't even describe it. All we know is we ain't got it yet. That's why we keep going out to the same dumb organizations every week, doing the same dumb things that don't make no sense. Matter of fact, we look back and we go, you know, I've been doing it 10 years, it don't make no sense. But we keep going back because we are forcing, we are struggling, trying to find this thing. He says they're looking for the kingdom. Let me tell you why. Because the kingdom is the only answer to man's pursuit. There's an anointing upon me right now. It doesn't matter whether you believe me or not. I feel an anointing. Praise God. Jesus said in the 5th chapter, oh hallelujah, of Matthew, his first public sermon begins like this. Blessed are those who are poor spiritually, because to them belongs not the religion, but the kingdom. In other words, the destitute position and condition of the human spirit. Oh my God. He says, Every human being is suffering from spiritual depravity. They know there's something missing. They don't know what it is. And so they try this faith, that faith, this religion. They keep changing. Everyone, they even try atheism. They try to ignore that God even exists. Because they're trying to solve this spiritual passion, this hunger. And they don't know what to do. He says, to them belongs the kingdom of heaven. In other words, the only thing that will satisfy the human desire for spiritual satisfaction is the kingdom of heaven. And that is why I say it again, and I repeat this again. The kingdom message has no opposition. Therefore, everything that people are opposed to is proof that we haven't yet communicated the kingdom to them. Oh, help me, Lord. The kingdom of God cannot be resisted. We can resist Christianity. We can resist Islam. We can resist Buddhism. We can resist Taoism, Scientology, Baha'i faith, Baha'u'llah. We can resist, but when you meet the kingdom, I mean the real message, it's impossible to resist it. Why? Because it's exactly what you are looking for. Amen. I wish I could explain this. My words are so weak. Let me tell you, I might as well be honest with you. I am not looking for anything else. You know, I was born again for a long time and still searching. Still saying, there's got to be something more. I kept saying, there's more. See, because that means I have not yet found the kingdom. But when you find the kingdom, man, God have mercy, hold this for me. He said, the kingdom of God is like this. He said, it's like a man who's looking for one pearl. And when he finds it, it says he sells the house, the car, the dog, the cow, the cat, his children, just for that one pearl. In other words, everything I was looking for and all those things, I found in this one thing. If you are still searching, even if you speak in tongues and attend churches or synagogues or temples, if you are still not satisfied deep inside when the lights are off at night, you have not yet found the kingdom. And that is why the 26th chapter of Acts is so important, because it exposes the fact that the kingdom is so logical that even when a pagan king begins to understand it, he begins to realize this is it. Yes, sir. It's reasonable. I said it's reasonable. Yes. Ladies and gentlemen, I hope you understand me. When you understand the kingdom, your audacity goes to 100%. Your confidence has no boundaries. Your conviction has no limit. Your boldness has no resistance. When you understand the kingdom, I know how I feel. This chapter, I hope you've read it already, so I'm going to go through some of the verses, eh? Acts chapter 25, let's pick up in 25 to get the context. Remember, hermeneutics means you got to get the context. Now, many of you know that the two names shows up here. One is called what? Felix. And the other is called what? Festus. Eh? Now, who is Felix? Festus, and Agrippa. Yeah. Who is Festus? Festus is a governor. Who is Agrippa? He's a local king. Under, of course, the authority of Caesar, who is the emperor, the great king of all the small kings, huh? Now, the governor is responsible. The governor is just like Pilate. Pilate was a governor over Palestine. And, of course, fesses the governor over another period, Asia Minor area, eh? And so when they arrested Paul in his territory, in Festus' territory. So Festus is now responsible for handling cases. Are you following me? You know, when the Jews arrested Jesus in the Garden of Gethsemane, that was in Pilate's area. He was local governor. So Pilate had to be responsible for the trial under Caesar's government. Another government here now we see is who? Festus. Eh? Festus is another governor in another area. They arrested Paul in his territory. So now Festus is responsible for the case. And if you read these chapters, it says that they brought him before Festus, and Festus says he had a trial right away to find out why these folks want to kill this man. And based on his investigation of the trial and the witnesses, his conclusion was, this man ain't done nothing for us to kill him. Okay. While he was dealing with the trial, the local king from the other territory, whose name is Agrippa, came to visit him in Caesarea. Caesarea Philippi is on the coast by the Mediterranean. He probably was on his way to Rome, because that's where they picked up the ship to go to Patmos and then all the way up to Italy to go to Rome. And he stopped off to see, of course, his friend. And he and his wife, Agrippa and his wife, stopped off to say hello to the governor, which is courtesy. You know, you don't go to a man's territory without saying hello to him. But now keep in mind that Agrippa is a king, a local king. And so Festus began to tell Agrippa about this trial that he had, you know, this man that they're trying to kill, whose name is Paul. And he says, you know, now watch this. He says, this man have demanded that he wants to go to Rome to be tried in the high supreme court because he's a Roman citizen. And no Roman citizen was supposed to be flogged or whipped. It was against the law to whip a Roman soldier, a Roman citizen, and they whipped Paul. So Paul had him in a real tight bind. He says, look, I want my trial to go to Caesar, to Rome. I mean, this supreme court. Paul wanted to go to the big court. In order for you to send a prisoner to the big court, you had to already have a case that was strong, and there was no strong case against Paul. So, you know, Festus had a problem. The problem was, I don't have a strong case against this man, Paul, and this man, Paul, wants to go to Caesar, and if I take a man to Caesar who ain't got a strong case against him, then I'm going to be put to death. So he begins to tell the king, Agrippa, I have a problem here. I don't have no strong argument against this man. These people ain't come with no kind of proper witness or testimony against him. So I can't. The man wants to go, but I don't know how to take him to Rome before Caesar. So King Agrippa says, bring him to me and let me also check it out. Let me ask some questions. So they brought him, Paul, before Agrippa. Everybody get the picture? So now Agrippa is going to be, you know, he's a little higher in rank. He's going to check this case out to see if there is anything wrong, so that he can help Festus get a good argument to take to Rome so he doesn't look too bad before Caesar. And in verse chapter 25, verse 19, we find this. Instead, they had some points of dispute. He said there was no argument against this man, just some points of dispute with him about their what? Their own religion. Very important. And about a dead man named Jesus, who Paul claimed was alive. He said the whole argument, Festus says, was that this man believed in a dead man who he says came back to life. And that's their problem with this man. Yeah. Festus, I don't see any problem with that. If you believe your grandma came back to life, I should lock you for that. If you believe your cousin came back to life, in other words, this is no reason to kill a man. In other words, Paul is crazy. If you want to be crazy, let him be crazy. He believes this man is alive, fine. But these folks are so bent on killing him from preaching this and sharing this idea because it was against some religious disputes that they had. Of course, we know the story. Now, you notice what Paul said to them. Paul talks to them about his past, doesn't he? Huh? Paul began to talk about how well known his past was. Let's read this, very important, because I want to show you all something about how dangerous you are as a religious person. Religion starts from a child, and it gets into your head and into your spirit, and it takes a revelation from God to get it out. Verse 4, chapter 26. The Jews all know the way I lived ever since I was a child. See that there? From the beginning of my life in my own country and also in Jerusalem, they have known me for a long time and can testify, if they are willing to tell the truth, of course, that according to the strictest sect of our religion, I lived as a Pharisee. Paul says, they know that not only was I religious, I was one of the most religious people in their religion. I was steeped in religion from a child. Follow me carefully. Paul's past was well known to his commitment to his religion. And it was unquestionable about his commitment. Paul says, look, you people know that I am the most religious man you all know. So I don't know what you're arguing about the points, because I knew the points better than you. Are you following this? Very important. Verse 3, he says to King Agrippa, you know about religion that I'm a part, that was a part of, especially because you are well acquainted with all what? The Jewish customs and controversies. Now this is very important, underline that please. He says, you understand our customs, the customs of our religion. Ladies and gentlemen, my heart is full tonight. Because I believe the greatest hindrance to the kingdom is religious customs. What's keeping us out of the kingdom is our religion. And Paul said, King Agrippa, you know the customs. Of course, King Agrippa may have been a Jew himself, who was kind of, you know, seen as a traitor or something, because he was really working with the Roman government. But he obviously, he was involved, he knew the history, and Paul knew him. And Paul says, you know very well about the religious customs we have, you know what they're after. And he says, you know better than most people what they believe and why they believe it. He says, I was the chief among them. Oh, I love this. If they're willing to tell the truth, they would agree that I was the strictest of the sect. Not only was I strict, he says, I call it the power of ignorance. Watch this. Verse 4 and 5. Paul says, from a child, I was religious. I wrote a little note here. You want to write this down. It is possible to be more committed to religion and custom than to God and his will. Most people are more committed to their religion than to God. And I'm talking about you and me. We are in love with our religion so much, God better not disturb it. Religion should lead us to God, not to itself. Most of our religion leads us to itself. We would defend our religion before we defend God. We would protect our religion before we protect the truth. Have you ever heard this? I know that's true, but I know that's in the Bible, but what we're saying is, yes, the truth is okay, but my religion is more important than the truth. And Paul said that's the way I was. Matter of fact, Acts 26 verse 5, look at this. And now it is because of my hope in what God has promised to our fathers that I am on trial today. Now, ladies and gentlemen, I want you all to learn to read the Bible carefully, okay? Paul says what happened was, when I was in my religion, I was married to the promise. Oh. Sometimes we are more excited about what our religion believes than what our religion is supposed to lead us to. I hope you're hearing me. Paul says, I was fine until I recognized that the promise that my religion was preaching had arrived. Oh boy. I don't want to rush this. We are suffering from this right now. Write this down. You cannot appropriate what you postpone. Religion postpones the kingdom. It's not relevant now. So our concept of God is in the sweet by and by. We are still waiting for something that's already been here a long time. Paul says, my religion was good until I discovered that the hope that we had arrived. Ladies and gentlemen, listen to me. Watch this. Paul was a Judaizer before he became a believer. Pharisees and Sadducees were called Judaizers. They believe in Judaism. Now, Judaism is the foundation of what we call the Christian faith. Judaism is that which believed in the Old Testament and its prophets and prophecies and all of the laws. And that's fine. But the whole center of Judaism is the anticipation of the coming of a Messiah and a kingdom. Oh boy, I prayed about this session tonight. It's a tough one. You see, the promise gives you something to do and to believe. That's why we like the promise. The promise gives you something to wait for. As long as the thing hasn't arrived, then you can preoccupy yourself with what we call waiting. And while you're waiting, you do all these things while you're waiting. And that's called religion. Religion is what you do while you're waiting on the promise. But Paul says, I was the best waiter. No one waited better than me. I was strict. I kept the laws. I fussed at the Sabbath. I made sure I didn't. I was a busy religious Judaizer. I was the chief of the Pharisees. I was religious. He says, but, watch this. He says, but now it is because of my hope in what God has promised our fathers. In other words, what he told me that he would give our fathers. He says, when I saw it, my religion was in trouble.
1: Yes, sir.
0: Oh, boy.
1: Yes, sir.
0: Religion is what you do until you meet the kingdom.
1: Yes.
0: And Paul says, I was doing fine, and I was the best at what I was doing until I met the promise. Ladies and gentlemen, Judaism is built on a promise. The Jews today, the majority of Jews today, they call Orthodox Jews, most of them don't believe that the Messiah has come yet. Did you know that? That's why they wear those hats and all the clothes and they do all, you know, they say all the promises and the prayers and they rock it back and forth. That's real. They do believe in the Messiah. They believe. But they don't believe he came yet. And Paul was one of them. By the way, do you see those pictures? Some of y'all may have been to Israel with me. I don't know you've seen it in real life. But even you go to New York, you see them there. You say put those shawls over their heads when they're praying. Those, you know, those cloth, y'all have seen those? And you see them rocking back and forth praying? Okay, those shawls are called tents. Tents. They represented the tent that Moses built when he wanted to meet with God. It's called the tent of meeting. When they destroyed the temple, and of course there's no more tabernacle, they kept this idea about covering their heads to enter the tent. Paul was so religious. He was a manufacturer. His company manufactured those cloth. Now, when I was in Israel, and some of you went with me, I think you were with me when we went there, those tent could cost $600, a piece of cloth. $600,000. Some of them cost $2,000, depending on what they put in it. And if they ever have a purple thread in it, you got to pay about $1,000 for it. And guess what Paul was involved in business? Tent making. Ain't talking about a house. Not only was Paul a Pharisee, he made sure everybody else looked like one. He made the clothing for them. Oh, y'all listen to me. And Paul said, but when I ran into him, when I ran into what Judaism promised, then the need for waiting for the promise was over. He says, it is that on for which I am on trial today. He said, my problem with my friends and my brethren is that what they are waiting for still, I already met. And he met me on a road when I was walking on the donkey, going down to kill those who belonged to him. And he knocked me off my horse and introduced himself. Who, do you get it? Learn the principle. When you meet the kingdom, religion is in trouble. Please buy this tape. This is one of the most important teachings I will ever do. I tell you, I'm going to say this. I hope you get it. Religion gives you something to do. The kingdom gives you someone to be. And we would rather do than be. Because when we do, we could compete with other people. And that's why religions are the problem in the world today. The Muslim competes with the Christian. The Christian competes with the Jew. The Jew competes with the Hindu. The Hindu competes with the atheist. Atheists compete with the Shintoist. Shintoists compete with the Baha'i. Baha'i compete with the Unitarian. Everybody, and they're all competing on what they're doing. We worship in the temple. That's the Muslim. But we worship in the church. That's the Christian. But we worship in the synagogue. See, all this competition. Even the buildings are competing. Where we wear skull cap, where we wear shawl, where we wear tie. Everybody's competing. This religious garbage is messing up the world because religion is what we do. You been to church yet? You ever heard that? Don't take that lightly. That's religion. Even the statement is religion. Christ never said to go to church. He says you are ecclesia. But you see, we still fight it. We want to go do and go somewhere. Are you with me?
2: Do so.
0: Shamoka Sakarabu. Paul says, that is the reason why I am on trial today. I am on trial because my religion fell at the feet of the kingdom. I lost all my due to become. Read the next statement, verse 7. He says, this is the promise of our 12 tribes, and they are hoping to see fulfilled as they earnestly serve God, what? Day and night. Paul's talking about his own history. He said, look, they earnestly means they wear the right clothing, they keep all the Sabbaths, they don't eat pork, they bow 7 times a day, they pray in the marketplace, they face toward the east in Israel, whenever they praise the temple, wherever they are, they're rock cracking. He said they got it all down, they are earnest. Earnest means they are serious about it. He says, but it ain't necessary no more. We're no different. We're no different. Well, us Baptists, we do this. And this is the way we always did it. And all Baptists do this. Well, we Anglican, and this is what we do. And we Episcopalian, and this is what we do. And we don't do what the Baptists do. We don't do the Pentecostals. It's what we do. And we don't do no other do. And this is the do we do. And if you do any other do, then you ain't right. Because our do is the right do. And everybody got the doing thing, and they miss the kingdom. You all remember Jesus met a woman and the conversation was about worship. And she said to Jesus, "You all worship in the temple in Jerusalem. We Samaritans worship where? In the mountains." And Jesus destroyed both the mountain and the temple with one statement. He says, look, he says, the Jews worship the temple, the very building, and you all worship what you don't even know. He said, but the hour has come. Oh, Lord, have mercy. Not coming, has come. When they that worship not the temple and not the location and not the clothes and the days, but the one, they worship the true God, they will do it not in a place, not even in a special clothing, but they will do it in spirit and in truth of heart. He cancel all your do. The kingdom is not a religion. Matter of fact, it threatens religion. Ladies and gentlemen, here's the point I want you to get. Verse 7 says, this is the promise our 12 tribes are hoping to see fulfilled. In other words, they are still waiting for it and it's already happened. Y'all don't get this, man. Ladies and gentlemen, listen to me. He says the entire 12 tribes, that means the entire nation of Israel, is still waiting for something and their whole religion is built on it. And it's already done. Now you can see why the high priests and the scribes and the Pharisees and the Sanhedrin council had problems. Their problem was, this man's about to cancel my career. Oh, you don't want me to talk about this. See, religion is big business. And when you start talking about the kingdom, you are now rocking people's income. Yes. Yes. Let me tell you something. Ignorance is big business. The maintenance of ignorance is big business. You know, let me tell you something. That's what Jesus did when he walked into the temple courts and he saw the money changers. Ladies and gentlemen, oh, I wish I had 2 more hours to talk to you. You see, you gotta understand what's going on in his mind. He is the Lamb. Watch this now. And he saw these fellas not only selling lamb, but cheating while they sell it. And they were selling the lamb, which represents him, and stealing while they're selling it. And guess what? There ain't no ark there. No place to even put it. And he saw big business. Religion is big business. Somebody got to sell the choir robes. So don't you ever talk about getting rid of choirs, you see, because that's business. Don't get me wrong, you know, you could buy a choir robe. But I want you to understand that that robe don't make you holy at all. Some of the most corrupt people are wearing robes right now. But it's big business. Candles, don't touch the candles. Find me one place in the 4 Gospels where Jesus ever said, light candles. He said, your life is like a candle and you don't hide it under no bushel. You go to the mountaintop and he says, and let your light, not no candle, let your life so shine. You see, but we like the candle because it's big business. Somebody got to make the wax. Yeah. Is there anybody here? Tough message. And Jesus pulled the cord that opened the curtain. He actually break the cord. And when it fell, he began to plait it walking around plotting it. Jesus could plot. The Bible says he plotted it. And when he had it plot, he fixed it real good. Make sure it was good. What's he gonna do? He's gonna break up religion. Big business. In the temple. He turned over their tables filled with money and birds and animals. Then he swung at them. Ladies and gentlemen, can you believe that God ran religion out of the temple? Are you understanding this? I want you to understand that what we're dealing with here in this chapter is so awesome. Oh my God. Earnestly, day and night, he says, they are still waiting for it. And here I am telling them it's here. No wonder why they want to kill me, because I am meddling with their most sacred business. Kanamu Shabasa. You remember when Paul went into Ephesus? He met a little girl who was a part of a religion. And religion was called Diana of the Ephesians. They worshipped this idol called Diana, the goddess of fertility, sex and fertility. And Paul went there, and Paul preached the gospel and healed people. And it says the people started leaving the Diana religion and following Paul. And guess what? It says, and those who profited by the religion of Diana, this is in the Bible, those who profited by that religion went to the courts and got papers to shut Paul down. Why? Paul was meddling with their religion because he was introducing the kingdom to the people. That's why the devil hates the kingdom. The devil hates the kingdom. Ignorance is so powerful. Watch this. I want you to understand this. Ignorance can keep us from our success and life. Not just in life, and our lives. Ignorance can keep us from our success and our very life. Matter of fact, Acts 26 verse 9, read it. Paul, oh, I love Paul. Paul says, I too was convinced that I ought to do all that was possible to oppose the name of Jesus of Nazareth. He says, my religion made me convinced that I must do everything possible to oppose, destroy this Jesus of Nazareth. That is why they hate the Passion movie. Yeah. And do you notice who is really having problems with it? Arrest my case. Nothing new. See it there? CNN News is in Acts 26. Paul says, I did everything. And look at it. He says, I was convinced. Convinced means, look, I had theology for it. I found scripture and verse to destroy Jesus. See, let me tell you something about religion. Religion justifies itself. And religion will always create its own theology for its own justification. That's what makes it so dangerous. When you don't know the truth, you will defend your lie with all your might. Because to you, your lie is the truth to you. Help me, Jesus. There are some things I used to teach, I don't teach no more. And I had to admit it. I was talking to one of my pastors, Pastor Jay, who's been with me for the last 24 years. I said, Pastor Jay, there's certain tapes, you can take them, burn them. Throw them away. Find them. I don't want to see them. I went there and I picked out all these. I said, dump these. Why? Because I was preaching ignorance with all my might. The truth, we say, sets us free. The question is, from what? The truth will always set you free from a lie. That's what it does. Not from people, from the lie in your head. And Paul said, I was convinced about this, and I used that conviction to oppose Jesus. Verse 10, and that is just what I did in Jerusalem on the authority of who? The chief priest. He said, I even went to the bishop and got permission in writing to destroy God. See how religion is? It is so dangerous, it'll make you kill God in the name of God. Everybody's ignorance. Ignorance is powerful. Oh, by the way, sometimes you all hear me say that Paul was a murderer. Let's read it right here. And that is exactly what I did. On the authority of the chief priest, I put many of the saints in prison. And when they were put to death, I did what? I cast my vote against him. In other words, he was a murderer by what? Come on, what do they call it in the courts of law? Assassory. Paul says, I gave the signal to kill them. Paul was the mafia of religion. Jesus. Paul was the mafia against the church. He never got involved in the killing, but he pulled the strings. Kill that one, kill that one, kill that one. Yeah, kill those two over there. He was the big godfather killer. Oh, hallelujah. Acts 26, verse 9. I too was convinced, he says. I put him in prison. I cast my vote against him. Ladies and gentlemen, religion will always attack the kingdom. Always. Let me say this, and listen to me carefully. I am talking to you with authority in my spirit. Religion cannot survive in the presence of the kingdom. So it goes down fighting. Hallelujah. I'm constrained tonight by the Holy Spirit to teach you that you must be delivered from whatever else is left in you of your religion. You must be delivered from it. If you don't, that little piece will destroy you. Boy, I'm still trying to get rid of little pieces. It's rough. Religion. Write this down. Religion can justify death and destruction. Ladies and gentlemen, think of the worst massacres in history. Think about them, including terrorism today. And they are all and were all done in the name of a religion, all of them. Millions have died in the name of God, not in the name of the devil. Read your history books. And some of you need to go read your history books. Christianity has a bad name in history because it has been used to destroy people, because religion justifies it. And that's what Paul said he was doing. He says, I was convinced and I got letters from the high priest to destroy people in the name of God. Ignorance is so powerful, it destroys with reason. Ladies and gentlemen, last night I sat down and watched the news, all the news, and I became depressed. I don't ever be depressed. I had a problem last night. Every channel I turned to was hopelessness. I don't know if you understand what's going on right now. We have a problem in the whole world. The whole world. The first time hit me last night that the whole world is in trouble. The whole world. And there ain't no hope except the kingdom of God. This is the most beautiful time to get into the kingdom of God, because there ain't no protection nowhere. Listen to me. If angels don't protect you, you are finished. No government can protect you. You realize that the head of state of a country was supposed to visit another country. That's the president of Germany, supposed to visit another country. And they cancel it because the religious fanatics in that city said they're going to kill him. Imagine in our generation that a head of state cannot even visit another country. He's not safe. And it's all because of religion. Ladies and gentlemen, let me give you the attitude of a kingdom. Listen carefully. Jesus. Peter had two close brothers, in part of his fishing company, James and John. James and John were so religious, they were just like the terrorists today. James and John were terrorists because of religion. Here's what they said. The Bible says they saw a group of people down the road who were not worshiping like them. They went back to Jesus and they said, Lord, call down fire. That's terrorism. And burn them up. That's terrorism. They said, don't just, listen to me. See, Islam and Christianity and Hinduism, we got this problem of no toleration. Nothing new. James didn't say, well, there's room for everybody. He says, no, no toleration. Burn them up. He says, Jesus, use your power, because those people are threatening our religion. And that's why we got terrorism today. The response of Jesus. Oh, Ramuhasha, the kingdom response. First he said, from where did you get this spirit? That was his response, first response. In other words, where did this attitude come from? Where did you all pick? It is not from me. It came from their religion. And then he said, did you not know that the Son of Man did not come to destroy men's lives, but to save them? What a kingdom. Even if they are antagonistic or different, you came because you know that what they're looking for is what you got. It's the kingdom. What do you do when the person who's trying to kill you wants to kill you because he doesn't know that what you have is what he's been looking for all his life? How can you hate him? And so you say, Father, forgive them, because they do not know. Everybody say ignorance? What they are doing. See, it's the ignorance that makes them act violent. Ladies and gentlemen, if Osama bin Laden was to ever have someone explain the kingdom of God to him, he would receive it instantly. But we keep selling people religion. I'm going to say this again. Listen to me carefully. And you can turn the TV off if you want to. Listen to me. They are not looking for Buddhism. They are not looking for Hinduism. They are not looking for Islam. Human beings are looking for dominion over their circumstances. And only the kingdom guarantees that. Danger of religion. Real quick, write this down. Acts chapter 26, verse 11. It says, in my obsession against them, I even went to foreign cities to persecute them. Paul says, I was obsessed with my religion, possessed like a demon. You see, demonic activity is related to religion. The most dangerous spirit in the world. And I say this after 33 years of struggle. The most dangerous spirit in the world is religious spirit. I would rather deal with a demon than deal with a religious spirit. I promise you. At least the demon knows exactly what he is, and I know who he is too. But the religious spirit makes everything look perfect. It has a form of godliness, but lacks the power that gives it proof. Of course, I was obsessed. Ladies and gentlemen, I speak to you as a friend. 99% of the time, Pastor Richard, the only way to destroy a religious spirit is shock treatment. Read your Bible. Shock treatment. It is so strong, you got to catch it while it ain't looking. Sometimes the only way to deliver a person from religious spirit is to surprise them. That's why I teach the way I teach, maybe. People say to me, I say things that upset them. That's right. I am a shock teacher because I am dealing with religious minds. You can't gradually come upon a religious mind because it has an excuse for everything it's doing. It has to be knocked off its horse in the middle of the day. Read this chapter. He says, at noon, God knocked me off my horse and then shone a light in my face in the middle of the day. And God blinded me in the middle of the day, he says. I couldn't see nothing. And guess what? He was the only one that heard the voice. That's happening to some of you right now while I'm teaching. You are in shock. Some of you still got your olive oil in your mind saying, I don't care what he says. I am going to pour this oil all over people. God will still heal them. But it's not the oil that does it. It's your faith in God, not the oil. Oil or no oil, God can heal them if you release your faith. According to your oil, be it unto you. No, according to your faith, be it unto you. But religion says, keep my oil though. Keep my oil, see? It's a hard spirit. That's why God would let you get caught out in the open with nothing. And you get in trouble in the open with no oil. He said, now you can believe me right now with no oil. And then he heals you and you go, oh, I got healed without oil. God said, I know. I made sure there wasn't none so your faith could be in me. And not in all these religious activities that you've been hanging on to all your life. Think about what some of you came out of. Think about it. I mean, think about the things you had to do for your religious experience. I mean, think about it. I won't say some, but I can't say them. You think about what all the little things you had to do just to get through a service. And you know they wasn't doing nothing for you. You knew it. But that's what you do. Acts 26 verse 14. Jesus knocked him off his horse and said, Saul, Saul, why persecutest who? Me. It is hard for you to kick against the gods. Everybody say spurs. You know, the gods were those things that they used in their heel, you know, to move the horse. And they were like sharp pin needles, you know, like sharp objects. And the soldiers would ride the horse. And when they kicked the horse with those sharp instruments, like needles, the horse would take off. And that's what they would do. And if a horse stood there and didn't move, and the soldiers kept hitting him, the horse would become bloody and bleed to death. That's called a gourd, eh? Now watch Jesus now. Jesus said, Paul, Paul, the very thing you killing, you are. Let me put it another way. Everything you're looking for in your religion is in the thing you're killing. Ha-ha-shi-mo-sata. So stop kicking against the very thing you're looking for. See, I told you from the beginning of this session, you cannot oppose the kingdom once you understand it. Paul says, one look at Jesus and all my degrees became horse manure. Come on, y'all, talk to me. See, some of y'all still struggling with religion. Say, boy, you know, I want a title bishop. I want a title prophetess. I want the title, you know, evangelist. I want the title, blah, blah, blah, blah, blah, blah. He said, you don't know the kingdom. You're still looking for

without a bishop title. Some ask me, so how do I get on TV like you? I say, I don't know. So how do I get publication contracts for publishing company? I don't know. I don't pass cards out, push myself, and try to get no associations. I am in the kingdom, and the kingdom takes care of me, and I don't know how it's doing it. All I know is I obey the king, and the king says he will open doors no man can shut, and he will shut doors no man can open. Get in the kingdom. Get in the kingdom. Why kick against a prick? Winding this down. Verse 15, look at this. And 16, she said to Paul, now get up on your feet. I have appeared to you to appoint you as a servant and as a witness of what you have seen of me and what I will show you. Now get up. Boy, that must have been a very shameful moment, eh? In all of his robes and everything. His pharisaical garb on the ground in the dirt. Jesus knows how to destroy your religion in one fall. Crash. Now get up in your robe. And guess what? You can't see. Is it possible to have worn all your clothes and blind? Write this down. To see the kingdom, religion must become blind. As long as your eyes are on your religion, you will never be able to see the kingdom of God. Ask Nicodemus. Oh, Nikki, religious, the chief of the synagogue, the head of the whole place, came to Jesus at midnight and said, I want to get into the kingdom. And the man was so blind, he thought he had to go back into his mother's womb. Totally missed the kingdom. And Jesus said, have you not much learning? And you still don't know? First of all, he says, you know man can't go back into his mother's womb, so even your logic don't make sense to you. That's how blind you can be if you keep looking at your religion. He knocked him off his horse. He says, you will do what you have seen and what I will show you. Acts 26 verse 17. I will rescue you from your own people and from the Gentiles. I am sending you to them to open their eyes, to turn them from darkness into light and from the power of Satan to God, so that they may receive the forgiveness of sins and the place among those who are sanctified by faith in me. Amen. Everybody say amen. Amen. Say it again. Amen. Amen. I want you to write this down, please. By the way, let me read it again. I will rescue you from your people and from the Gentiles, and I will send you to them. Write this down, please. I learned this lesson years ago. Here it is. You must be free from the men before you can help them. You can never help people you are not free from. I will deliver you from them so you can go to them. There's a deep revelation. As long as you need the people, you cannot help them. That's why democracy does not create great leaders. Because the democratic leader needs the people. So he compromises to keep them happy, even though what he doing may not be right. Are you with me? As long as you need the people, you cannot lead them. This is heavy. I will deliver you from them so I can send you to them. And now you can open their eyes and lead them out of darkness into light. And you will teach them their inheritance. It's the same assignment God gave me.

0: This is the scripture that I live by in this ministry right here. That same scripture. Secondly, your vision and purpose is an assignment, not an interest. Christ says to Paul, I have appointed you. Whatever you are born to do is not something you choose. It chooses you. Whatever you were born to do, you cannot help doing. That's why you will never be happy until you are doing it. He said, Paul, I came to introduce you to who you are already all along. And you've been fighting against who you always were. And I'm about to share with you who you are and who you always were. And now accept your assignment. I told you on Sunday, I'm just a victim. When you discover what you were born to do, you become a prisoner of the assignment. You stop working for money and you start working for fulfillment. Write this down. The power of Satan is ignorance. Isn't that amazing? It says, I will deliver you from the power of Satan, which is what? Darkness. What is the power of Satan? Darkness. Write this down. The only power Satan has is your ignorance. The word darkness here is the same Hebrew word for ignorance. I will deliver them from the darkness, which is the power of Satan. The only power Satan has over you is what you don't know. And that's why it's important to come to Bible study and to come to every time you get a chance to learn the word, or whether it's a Sunday or Friday or whatever, and to buy tapes and to read books. You know why? Because you want to minimize your darkness as much as possible. I read 4 books a month. I'm working on 3 books right now. I have to. Why? I got to get rid of darkness every week. I got to keep reading books I never read. I got to listen to tapes in my car. I got to listen to CDs. Why? I got to keep getting rid of darkness. Why? Because the less darkness I have in me, the less power Satan has over me. He's called the prince of the power of darkness. He's the prince of darkness. Darkness means ignorance. Rulership is what prince means. He rules by your ignorance. That's why do not leave here just thinking that one session is enough. Hosea 4:6 says what? My people perish because of what? Not because of the devil, but because of the power you give him by your lack of knowledge. It's important for you to read this book by yourself, to get this tape and listen to it over and over again until you get it. It has to get into your spirit. That's why it's important to read good books. Because darkness is devilish. Someone said to me, I was in a bookstore buying some books the other day, and a young man who has mentoring out in California, he was with me, and I bought $400 worth of books. He looked at me. He said, Pastor Miles, you spent all that on books? He said, man, knowledge is expensive. I said, no, check the cost of ignorance. This is cheap compared to what ignorance will do to me. And so you say, I can't buy a book for $13 in the bookstore tonight. I can't buy a tape for $6. You ain't buying a tape, you're buying light. You know what the Bible says? Buy knowledge and sell it not. That means once you buy it and you get it, you can never get rid of it. That's why you can't sell it. You see, to sell something means that it's gone forever. He said, once you get it, you can never sell it because it's always yours. It's yours forever once you learn it. But he said, you got to buy it. Got to pay a price to get knowledge. Coming out here every Wednesday night and tuning in every Wednesday night is a joy to God's heart to see you here. And a lot of folks should be here, ain't here, because they don't understand the danger they're in ignorance. Demons wait around for you to be stupid. Amen. The less you know, the more power they have. The word of God. Write this down, please. The purpose of the kingdom gospel is to destroy darkness. How do you do it? With the knowledge of the truth, which is the light. Satan is called the prince of darkness. True? What is Jesus called? The light of the world. Satan rules by ignorance. Jesus came with the knowledge of the truth to destroy the ignorance and to set men free. And the truth shall set you free. The truth sets you free. May God give us wisdom. You cannot inherit what you do not know. The last part of this chapter ends with this verse ends like this. It says, so that they you may share in the inheritance of the saints. You cannot inherit what you don't know. If you don't know what's in the will, you cannot inherit it. He says, I will teach you the knowledge so that they will inherit what belongs to them. This ministry has been called by God to go into developing countries where the oppression of colonialism has minimized the access to knowledge, and to go in those countries, including the Bahamas and Jamaica and Barbados and King Kitson and Thomas, St. Lucia and Guyana and all these, and say, look, what they told you was not true. This is true. To bring light. Why? Because what they don't know, they can't inherit. Healing belongs to you. Amen. So you don't need to satisfy with sickness. Prosperity belongs to you as a kingdom citizen. So you don't need to settle for poverty as a normal way of living anymore. Can I hear an amen? Yeah. Depression is not your lot. The joy of the Lord is your strength. Can I hear an amen? Yeah. Once you begin to learn these things, you begin to say, then you won't tolerate what don't belong to you. You are not supposed to be paying mortgage all your life, partner. So start thinking that way. There's a day soon I'll be debt free. Say it. Now you got to believe that. You were not born to pay a mortgage until you're 60. It's not normal kingdom thinking. You got to believe. I'm not supposed to be sick. Even though you may be sick, don't ever say, I'm supposed to be sick. It ain't normal when I'm sick. It ain't natural. I will not accept it as normal. Because with his stripes, I was healed. Even when I'm sick, with his stripes, I was healed. Never accept it.
1: That's right.
0: It's not my inheritance. Can I hear an amen?
2: Amen.
0: Oh, that lady who came to Jesus, and she said, I want you to come and heal my child. And Jesus said, testing her, he said, you can't give the children's bread to the dogs. She said, oh yeah, but you see, the dogs got a right even to the crumbs. He said, you got your healing. In other words, this woman knew her rights. She said, even dogs supposed to eat crumbs. What is your awareness of your inheritance? You have a right to be stress-free. Because the commandments of God are not grievous, the Bible says.
2: Amen.
0: And the Bible says, he will make you prosperous without a burden. Closing, the source of vision. Acts 26:19. So Paul said this in the verse 19. He says, so then, King Agrippa, I was not disobedient to what? The vision from heaven. Wow. Vision possessed Paul and gave him the courage to face opposition and challenges. Paul says, "What? When I got up off that ground, I got something that was so much in my bones that I could say, what can separate me from the love I found in Christ?" He says, can sickness? Paul was sick sometimes. He said, that still can't turn me back. Sorrow, things present, things to come, death, life, angels, demons. He says, it doesn't matter what happens. He says, I am so convinced of my assignment that the devil might as well just wait till I'm finished. Amen. Say amen all for yourself too. In other words, when you capture a vision from God, everything else have to wait until you're finished.
2: Amen.
0: I'll never forget the Lord told me one time. He says, Satan is like a roaring lion.
2: Yeah.
0: Roaming to and fro. Why is it roaming? Seeking whom he may devour. Why? He can't devour everybody. So he got to look through the crowd and see who don't know why they're here and then kill him. Hey, let me see if you go. Don't touch that one. He know why he's here. Let's go. Let's go. Look for somebody else. See? And killing people before.

Purpose keeps everybody alive. You stay with purpose. May God have mercy on our soul. Verse 20. I preach that they should repent and turn to God and prove their repentance by their deeds. Closing. This is why the Jews seized me in the temple courts and tried to kill me. Paul said, you know why they want to kill me? Not only did I preach the kingdom of God, but I also preach that it will create a new lifestyle. Repent means what? A new way of thinking. Paul said, they don't want the people to change their way of thinking. That's why they attacked me. Oh man, I tell you, the kingdom demands a change in behavior, and that's why people are concerned about you when you start living clean and right and righteous in the kingdom. And they say, why are you taking it so seriously? You ever heard that? Are you a fanatic? Why are you going to be so fanatical about this? I mean, all of we is doing this. We always go to the club, and then we also go to the church in the next day. We all do our little cussing on the side, and then we go take communion. Everybody, you know, why you won't be so holy? Why are you taking this so seriously, they say. Paul said, because I preach repentance, complete change of mind and behavior. He said, that's why they hate me, because I am demanding that we change. Amen. Let me tell you something. Religion doesn't demand change. It just demands faithfulness to its rituals. I'm going to say this again. Religion does not demand that you change. It demands that you be faithful to the rituals. You come every time and you do what we do. Now, after that, you can do anything you want to do. You can live how you want, sleep with who you want, drink what you want, smoke what you want, cuss what you want. But when you come back, make sure you do everything we do. Now, everybody, you know, everybody go to rituals. See, they don't want you to change. They just want you to be faithful to the activity. But Jesus said, sweet water will not bring forth bitter spring. He said, you will know them by their fruit. If they change on the inside, you'll see it on the outside. Are you with me? This is the kingdom of God. Last verse. I am saying nothing beyond what the prophets and the Moses have said. Boy, I'm so sorry our time is gone. This is a sweet verse, Pastor Richard. He says, look, here's why they hate me. I'm not saying anything beyond what the prophets and Moses said. In other words, I didn't say anything different than the law and prophets. He said, I just simply said that Christ would suffer. Well, he suffered. They said he would die. He died. They said he would rise again. He already rose again. I'm just telling them what they told me. Only thing I'm telling them is it already happened. That's why they want to kill me. Religion maintains the promise, but has no room for its fulfillment. Because the promise creates activity, and the activity gives us something to do. And men like to do rather than to be. So don't touch my religion. I'm too busy doing it. What a tragedy. Pause. I'm not saying anything different from what Moses and the prophets have said. The kingdom threatens the glory of religion. May God have mercy on us. The kingdom replaces religion. And that's why they fight. They fight the kingdom. Shamu hasate. Boy, I feel anointing in my soul. Religion cannot exist in the kingdom. You cannot have both. Religion turns an altar into a throne. It's a hard thing. Paul says, I just do what the prophets say. Close where I began. Do not think I have come to abolish the law or the prophets, but to what? Fulfill them. He says, that's Jesus, that's why I came. I came to fulfill everything they've been promising.
Luke 16, the law and the prophets were proclaimed until John. Since that time, the good news of the kingdom of God is being preached. Paul, in the 26th chapter, was telling King Agrippa, everything that they have been preaching has happened, and I am in it. And King Agrippa, you can come in it too. The kingdom makes religion unnecessary. Woo. Don't touch my religion. It's no longer necessary. The kingdom is

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Hi, I'm Soul Construction, host of the Kingdom Ride here on Hope 103.1 FM. Romans chapter 5 verse 8 reminds us, but God demonstrates his own love for us, for in this, while we were yet sinners, Christ died for us. The truth is, his death paid the price and gave us access to the kingdom of God. His blood was the currency used to give us access to that kingdom. All you need to do is accept Jesus Christ as your Lord and Savior, and you will be guaranteed citizenship in this kingdom, a kingdom that guarantees eternal life. And all you have to do is seek first the kingdom of God and all his righteousness, and all other things will be added unto you. Because for God so loved the world that he gave his only begotten Son, that whosoever believes in him shall not perish, but have eternal life. Make that wise choice today and choose Jesus as your Lord and Savior.

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1: Don't be absolutely certain that a child is a Christian just because a prayer has been prayed. You see, that child may not have had a clear understanding of what it means to be saved. And when the child is ready, it is an exchange between the child and God. It is saying, I am choosing to rely on the sacrifice that Christ paid on the cross for me, that He died on the cross for my personal sin. And it's receiving Him as our Lord and Savior.
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0: Today, I simply want to share with you a psalm that has really touched me. At times when I'm overwhelmed and I want to pray, but I can't find the words to speak, I simply read this psalm and I offer it as a prayer to the Lord. And as I read it, I want you to keep something in mind. David mentions enemies. However, when I apply this psalm to my life, the enemies I'm talking about are not physical enemies, but rather, I sometimes have to face an enemy called discouragement. Sometimes it's called anxiety or worry. These are all enemies. So for the next few moments, as I read this precious psalm from the Word of God, I encourage you to open up your heart to the Lord and cast all your burdens on Him. Psalm 27, verses 1 through 14. The Lord is my light and my salvation. So why should I be afraid? The Lord is my fortress, protecting me from danger. So why should I tremble? When evil people come to devour me, when my enemies and foes attack me, they will stumble and fall. Though a mighty army surrounds me, my heart will not be afraid. Even if I am attacked, I will remain confident. The one thing I ask of the Lord, the thing I seek most, is to live in the house of the Lord all the days of my life, delighting in the Lord's perfections and meditating in His temple. For He will conceal me there when troubles come. He will hide me in His sanctuary. He will place me out of reach on a high rock. Then I will hold my head high above my enemies who surround me. At His sanctuary, I will offer sacrifices with shouts of joy, singing and praising the Lord with music. Hear me as I pray, O Lord. Be merciful and answer me. My heart has heard you say, come and talk with me. And my heart responds, Lord, I am coming. Do not turn your back on me. Do not reject your servant in anger. You have always been my helper. Don't leave me alone now. Don't abandon me, O God of my salvation. Even if my father and mother abandon me, the Lord will hold me close. Teach me how to live, O Lord. Lead me along the right path, for my enemies are waiting for me. Do not let me fall into their hands, for they accuse me of things I've never done. With every breath, they threaten me with violence. Yet I am confident I will see the Lord's goodness while I am here in the land of the living. Wait patiently for the Lord. Be brave and courageous. Yes, wait patiently for the Lord. Now let us pray. My Lord, my Savior, Jesus Christ of Nazareth, the one and only Son of the living God. King Jesus, you are my light and my salvation. And because of that, whom shall I fear? What shall I be afraid of? When Jesus Christ our Lord is our refuge and the fortress of our lives, whom shall we dread? If God is for us, who can be against us? No one, because we serve an almighty, all-powerful, all-conquering God. Even if the wicked come up against us, we will not fear. Even if an army encamps against us, our hearts will not fear, because Jesus Christ holds all power. Lord, you're the one who has the final say. Father, my prayer is what your word says in Psalm 27, verse 4. One thing I have asked of the Lord, and that I will seek, that I may dwell in the house of the Lord, in His presence, all the days of my life, to gaze upon the beauty, the delightful loveliness and majestic grandeur of the Lord, and to meditate in His temple. Lord, I trust you, because in the day of trouble, you will be my shelter. You will always be my hiding place. You will lift me up on a rock. Because of this, I will sing praises to your name, O Lord. Your word in Psalm 95, verses 1 through 7, it says, come, let us sing for joy to the Lord. Let us shout aloud to the rock of our salvation. Let us come before him with thanksgiving and extol him with music and song. For the Lord is the great God, the great King above all gods. In his hand are the depths of the earth, and the mountain peaks belong to him. The sea is his, for he made it, and his hands formed the dry land. Come, let us bow down in worship. Let us kneel before the Lord our Maker, for he is our God, and we are the people of his pasture, the flock under his care. Lord Jesus, we thank you for bringing us out of the darkness, and we thank you for shining your light on our hearts. We can now declare that Jesus Christ is the way, the truth, and the life. We were once lost, but you have now called us to be yours. May your light shine within our lives, Lord. Let your light be seen in our character. Let your light be seen in our words and in our actions. Father, each and every day, may it be all about you. May we live to exalt you. May we live to praise you and worship you, because you are an awesome God. You are the Almighty God. Lord Jesus, be praised. Let your light shine and be seen in how I walk in this life, in how I conduct myself. Thank you for your word, dear God. For it says in Micah chapter 7, verse 8, "Do not rejoice over me, my enemy. When I fall, I will arise. When I sit in darkness, the Lord will be a light to me." I pray that in all I do, may I reflect your love. May I reflect your mercy to those around me. Thank you, Lord, for inviting me to be a part of your plan. In Jesus' name I pray. Amen.
1: For a moment, I want to encourage you to meditate on Psalm 27 today. In its entirety, Psalm 27 encapsulates David's deep trust in God's protection, guidance, and presence. And I believe that this is a passage that invites us to place our confidence in God, even in the face of challenges, and to seek him with all our heart. Just as David found comfort and courage in his relationship with God, we too can draw strength from our faith in the midst of life's trials. And so Psalm chapter 27, verse 1, "The Lord is my light and my salvation. Whom shall I fear? The Lord is the stronghold of my life. Of whom shall I be afraid?" David begins by proclaiming his unwavering trust in God. He uses powerful metaphors, light and salvation, to convey that God illuminates his path and rescues him from danger. David's confidence in God's protection leads him to ask a rhetorical question. If God is on his side, there is no one to fear. This verse sets the tone for an entire psalm, emphasizing the strength of his faith in God's guidance and refuge. Verse 2, "When the wicked advance against me to devour me, it is my enemies and my foes who will stumble and fall." Here, David acknowledges the existence of enemies and challenges that may come up against him. However, he firmly believes that God will cause his enemies to stumble and fail in their attempt to harm him. This verse reflects David's assurance that God's power is greater than any threat he faces. Verse 3, "Though an army besiege me, my heart will not fear. Though war break out against me, even then I will be confident." David's confidence in God's protection continues to shine through. He uses strong imagery of an army besieging him and war breaking out, emphasizing the severity of the challenges he may encounter, yet He remains unshaken in his faith, declaring that his heart will not fear and he will maintain his confidence in God's deliverance. Verse 4. One thing I ask from the Lord, this only do I seek, that I may dwell in the house of the Lord all the days of my life, to gaze on the beauty of the Lord and to seek him in his temple. David expresses his deepest desire to be in the presence of God. He longs to dwell in God's house, not just for a moment, but for all the days of his life. This reflects David's thirst for intimacy with God and his eagerness to experience the beauty and wonder of God's presence. Verse 5. For in the day of trouble, he will keep me safe in his dwelling. He will hide me in the shelter of his sacred tent and set me high upon a rock. David reaffirms his trust in God's protection and refuge. He believes that in times of trouble, God will provide safety and shelter. The image of being set high upon a rock symbolizes being placed above danger and adversity. Verse 6. Then my head will be exalted above the enemies who surround me. At his sacred tent, I will sacrifice with shouts of joy. I will sing and make music to the Lord. David envisions a future where he will triumph over his enemies. He anticipates offering sacrifices and praises to God with shouts of joy, celebrating God's faithfulness and deliverance. Verse 7. Hear my voice when I call, Lord. Be merciful to me and answer me. In this verse, David shifts to a heartfelt plea. He calls upon God to hear his prayers and to respond with mercy and grace. David recognizes his dependence on God's compassion and desires an intimate connection with him. Verse 8. My heart says of you, seek his face. Your face, Lord, I will seek. David's heart prompts him to seek God's face. He responds to the call of his heart, expressing his determination to seek God's presence with zeal and devotion. Verse 9. Do not hide your face from me. Do not turn your servant away in anger. You have been my helper. Do not reject me or forsake me, God, my Savior. David acknowledges his reliance on God's help and pleads for God's continued presence. He asks God not to turn away from him, recalling the history of God's guidance and salvation in his life. Verse 10. Though my father and mother forsake me, the Lord will receive me. David acknowledges that even if his earthly relationships falter, he is confident that God will never abandon him. This verse reflects David's deep conviction in God's unwavering love and acceptance. Verse 11. Teach me your way, Lord. Lead me in a straight path because of my oppressors. David desires to know God's ways and seeks his guidance. He asks for direction and wisdom to navigate his challenges, knowing that God's guidance will lead him on the right path. Verse 12. Do not turn me over to the desires of my foes, for false witnesses rise up against me, spouting malicious accusations. David recognizes the threats posed by his enemies and false witnesses who spread lies against him. He pleads with God to protect him from their schemes. Verse 13. I remain confident of this. I will see the goodness of the Lord in the land of the living. Despite the challenges, David holds on to his confidence in God's goodness. He anticipates witnessing God's blessing and provisions in his current life, not just in the distant future. Verse 14, wait for the Lord, be strong, and take heart, and wait for the Lord. David concludes the psalm with a message of encouragement. He encourages himself and others to wait patiently for the Lord's guidance, strength, and deliverance. In times of uncertainty, he advises taking heart and finding strength in the Lord's promises.

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Lifting Jesus higher, reaching every parish. 103.1 and 94.1 FM. 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

0: Exodus 15, verse 26, God said, I am the God that healeth thee. And in Psalm 107, verse 20, he sent his word and healed our disease. The Bible says God's word will not return void, but it will accomplish the purpose for which it is sent. He sent his word and healed us. And nobody that is listening to me today would doubt if Jesus walked into your room and touched you. Nobody would doubt you'd be healed. And the same power is in his word. So we're going to put his word on our lips today and sing it back to him. You are the God that healeth me. And as we sing, let his healing come. God's word and his name are more powerful than cancer, heart disease, any disease that you can name. And yes, he's more powerful than coronavirus. So Lord, we ask you to come. Touch us with your word today. Bring your healing as we put your word on our lips. Let your healing come in Jesus' name. Let's sing it to you.
1: Indeed, he is the God and the Lord who heals us, and Jesus is our healer today, same today, yesterday, and forever. We want to say a pleasant good morning to you, and welcome to Morning Devotions this morning. We give God thanks for another day. Indeed, it is the day that the Lord has made. We will rejoice and be glad in it. We give God thanks again, and we thank you for joining us this morning. We take this time to pray this morning, this very short window of time, to look to the Lord in prayer. And before we begin, we want to commit this time to the Lord.
2: Hallelujah. Father, we thank you this morning. Oh God, our thanks is not just a repetition of words, but it comes from a place of gratitude, a place, oh God, of understanding, of knowing who you are and who we are, of understanding the frailty and the weakness of our human flesh, the limitations of our mind, and our inability to save or deliver ourselves from the darkness and the evils of this world. So we thank you this morning because we know that life comes from you. Yes. This blessing to be able to live, be alive, hallelujah, is from you. We confess that indeed you are our creator. You're the one who have given us life. And because we have put faith in you, we believe that you came, Lord Jesus, to die for our sins. And we have confessed it with our mouth. We know that in you now we live and move and have our being. So we thank you for this opportunity to be your representative, to represent you today, O God, as we live, as we go to and fro in everything we do, to represent Christ. We submit ourselves entirely to you, and we invite the Holy Ghost to continue to have his dominion in our lives, to continue to lead and guide and help and teach and comfort, to continue to do everything you declared he has come to do for us. Oh God, we receive him today. Holy Ghost, be glorified, have the preeminence in our lives. In the name of Jesus, we take authority over every work of the enemy, because we know in the name, your name is above every other name. above every power, every throne, every dominion, every principality, everything that rule that is in this life, in this world that we exist in. Your name is above every other name. Every sickness, every disease, every affliction, every infirmity that seeks to affect man in any way. Hey, hallelujah. Your name is above death itself. Oh, glory to God Almighty. Hallelujah. And we thank you this morning that in obedience to your word, to come boldly to the throne of grace where we could find help in our time of need, we have come. Hallelujah. Come to give you thanks. Come to give you praise. Come to give you worship. Come to sit at your feet and receive from you, God. We just turn this entire time over to you. We ask you, oh God, to just have your way. In the name of your Son, Jesus Christ. Amen. Amen.
1: Amen.
2: Praise God. And we just want to read a short verse from Matthew chapter 4, verse 23 to 25. Before we get into the time of prayer, we have some requests we want to pray. Today we want to pray and be praying for those who are sick. And may have gone to the doctor, you got a report, maybe you have to do an operation or something to bring relief to this condition. We want to pray this morning because we believe in the healing power of God, of the name of Jesus, in the word of God, right? So we want to pray for healing across the nation. Right, and we want to also pray that God will raise up men who would preach and teach the gospel so that healing and deliverance will follow. And this text here is straight along those lines. The Bible says that and Jesus went about all Galilee, all of Galilee, teaching in the synagogues, teaching in the church. Synagogue is just a Jewish word for the church.
1: Building.
2: The building where they met. Where the people met. Remember, we often see the church was in the wilderness. All the Jews who came out of Egypt, that was the church in the wilderness.
1: Mm-hmm.
2: And they entered into the promised land. And Jesus was teaching first and preaching the gospel of the kingdom. He was teaching and preaching. And as he taught and he preached, the Bible says, and healing all manner of sickness and all manner of diseases among the people. I don't see any limits here.
1: Mm-hmm.
2: I don't see no disease that was excluded.
1: True.
2: No sickness was excluded in what Jesus was doing. Today, there are a lot of sickness. It's like the church is powerless to heal. The church seems as though it is powerless to address these. You will hear of a healing or something good happen far in between. But in this text, it tells us that Jesus was doing two things, preaching and teaching. And as he preached and as he taught, healing, all manner of sickness, and all manner of disease, all manner, all types, all shapes or forms. Nothing was excluded. He was doing it. People were getting healed. Whatever the ailment, whatever the sickness. And as he did that, his fame went throughout all Syria. And they brought unto him all sick people. take the limits off him this morning. Remove the limits. If your God is God, then remove the limits. They brought all sick people unto him. Those who were taken with diverse different types of diseases and torments. Hallelujah. There were people who were sick. There were people who had diseases. There were people who were tormented. And those which were possessed with devils. And those which were lunatic. And those that had the palsy. And he healed them all. And they followed him great multitudes of people from Galilee,

0: jealousy and hatred to influence our thoughts and our words. So if God is using one of his servants to do this work, and fame begins to spread, we begin to cut them down, trample them, abuse them, speak all manner of evil against them. And Satan gets the upper hand. People begin to turn away because there is a lack of unity, oneness. When God is using someone to do mighty works in the nation, we should all run and surround them and encourage and speak well of it. But that is a sad, sad indictment against us. There was no sickness. There was no lunatic. There was no paralyzed person. There was no demon possessed person who was not coming to Jesus and getting healed. And his fame, he became famous. That's what the word fame means. He became famous. His reputation, his popularity spread. We had some of these men in the past doing this work, and what these men face from other servants of God is appalling. The evil that was spoken against them and against what God is doing, the Bible tells us that is blasphemy to speak against the power of God, to speak against the manifestation of the works of God, to speak evil about it, to say, oh, what a person doing there is this, and what a person doing there, and begin to trample and pull them down and speak evil of the of God's healing. Be careful, brethren. I warn us, be careful when God is about to pour out his spirit upon his servants again, and you will hear of what God is doing, and the fame will begin to spread, and people will begin to come to flock to them. I say, be careful what you say, because you may be speaking evil against what God is doing. And God said, anyone, he said, all manner of sin shall be forgiven, but the sin of blasphemy, the sin of attributing my power and my works to the devil, he said, that will not be forgiven you in this last days. Be careful. That is one of the troubling things about why we're not seeing the power of God manifest in our nation. There's too much wicked and evil speaking against authorities and powers and the servants of God. But God is saying, I am the God who heals you. My power comes through my servants as they preach and teach. Don't neglect miracles and healings, he's saying. Don't despise it. I am the God who, there is no sickness. Your sickness or your disease is not beyond God's ability to heal.
1: Amen.
0: So let's pray this morning. Let's believe God this morning to do it. You maybe know someone who's sick. You maybe know someone who is ailing. Someone who is troubled, is tormented in their heart or in their mind by some evil thought, evil word, evil spirit. I call their name this morning. God will bring deliverance.
1: Hallelujah.
0: Hallelujah.
1: Praise the name of Jesus. Hallelujah. Thank you, Father. You say, I am the Lord that healeth thee. And that's your word. And the word of God said, by his stripes we were healed. And God, you did not take the stripes in vain. You have all power and authority,
0: yes,
1: O God, in heaven and earth, to heal all manner of sickness and disease, as your word has said this morning. So we give you thanks today that healing is available to us.
0: Oh God.
1: It's available to us.
0: Hallelujah.
1: We have to receive,
0: yes,
1: our healing. We thank you for your word this morning to our hearts.
0: Hallelujah.
1: And God, this morning we bring before you all those who are sick of all manner of sickness and disease, whether sugar diabetes, oh God, whether it's high blood pressure, oh God,
0: yes,
1: whether it's, oh,
0: hallelujah,
1: God, cancers, chronic disease, oh God, influenza, cold, growths.

0: Spirit is, yes, we bring before you this morning mental illness in the name of Jesus. Harassment and torment of evil spirits. God, your spirit is poured out that we may heal. We may speak the word of God and healing take place in the lives of people who are suffering, oh God. You have come to set the captive free. We pray freedom and to loose men in bondage this morning. In the name of Jesus Christ of Nazareth. We speak health in the name of Jesus. We speak deliverance in the name of Jesus. We cancel the plan of the enemy against the lives of people. We, oh God, we speak against growth. We pull them out in the name of Jesus. We ask you, Lord, to bring deliverance and healing. Those who are ailing with heart, sick, heart disease, we pray that their heart be fixed this morning. Those who have kidney disease, we pray that you restore their kidneys to perfect health again. In the name of Jesus Christ of Nazareth.
1: Hallelujah.
0: We speak health over the nation,
1: Hallelujah.
0: Oh God. Oh God, we speak to the bodies today, and we say be healed. We speak to their minds today. We say be healed in the name of Jesus, from the crown of your head to the sole of your feet. Healing is the children's bread this morning. And we say to receive
1: by your stripes
0: in Jesus' name.
1: We were healed. It's already accomplished.
0: Hallelujah.
1: So Lord,
0: thank
1: we pray this morning that you would raise up your servants. Raise up your servants who would obey your command and your word to go and preach and teach, O God Almighty. Hallelujah to the highways and the byways. Raise up your servants who will do like you did, O Lord Jesus, who went into the churches, went into the synagogues, went into the meeting places, went, O God, into the open airs, in the street, and preach and teach and heal every kind of disease and every kind of sickness amongst the people. My God, there is a seem to be an apprehension. People are doubting that healing is for today. We have heard people preach that healing and miracle is not for today. The Lord rebuke you, Satan. The Lord rebuke that lie. The Lord rebuke that evil conversation. The Lord that rebuke that evil speaking against the authority and the power that Jesus Christ has given to the church. We condemn those voices and tell them be silent in the name of Jesus. It is written in the word that Jesus Christ came to heal his people of all sickness and disease. There is no limits, no boundaries, there is no impossibilities. So we pray for the demonstrating and the revealing, oh God Almighty, of this authority you have given to the church in this nation and across this region. We pray, oh God, once again you would raise up your servants to do this work. Let their fame spread. Let the news of what they're doing spread for the glory of God, so that people will come from near and far. They will take the plane, they will take the boat, they will come here by whatever means to be healed, to be delivered from their diseases, from their pains. Your word says, from their pains. Those who are under the power of demons, from the epileptics, the paralytics. Oh God, you healed them all. Let this become a norm again in the church. Forgive us, Lord, where we have spoken evil against your works. Where we have walked in doubt and unbelief. We have questioned whether God really heals indeed. Forgive us. We repent today and ask you to have mercy upon us. Let, oh God, infirmities, let this evil of cancer and diabetes and hypertension and all the things that are attached to it no more be named as common amongst your people. In the name of Jesus, those, oh God, who walk in doubt, we pray you would heal their minds today. You would reveal your word and reveal yourself to them. That no more will they doubt your ability and your capacity to heal. In the name of Jesus. So we have more confidence in medicine. We have more confidence in the doctors, in hands sometimes that are unclean, than in the hands of God. Forgive us, oh God, I pray today. We have put more faith in men now than in God. That is the reality of the life your people are living. We put more hope and more confidence in the surgeon. Hey, in the medication, in the pharmacy. Hey, we have more faith in the pharmacy, in the herbalist. They existed in Jesus' time. The physician existed in Jesus' time. The herbalist existed in Jesus' time. The witchcraft worker existed in Jesus' time. But the Bible says the people were coming from near and far. They were coming from everywhere. Oh God Almighty, to be healed, to be delivered, to be set free. Oh God, hallelujah. And I pray this morning there will be a resurrecting, a resurgence of faith in God. Hallelujah. You'd raise up and anoint your servants again. You'd pour out the gifts of healing and miracle. It's written right there in Corinthians. You have given unto the church the gift of healing and miracle. Hallelujah. And faith. Yes, hallelujah. Yes. My God, let these once again become common amongst us.
0: Yes, Lord.
1: Men of faith. Men empowered by the Spirit, with the Spirit to heal, to deliver, to cast out devils. Right now, we take demon possession as normal. No more people going to the pastor or the servant of God, to the evangelist, to get their family members delivered. They see it now as normal, as a helpless care. Oh God, we repent. Forgive your servants, forgive the church for lack of faith. Repent of that evil and ask you to deliver us today and restore us, that the fame of our God will spread. That the fame of our God will spread. Let healing begin today and become a common thing amongst us. Let it become a common, it become a normal. Hearing the report, hearing the testimony of what God has done. In the name of Jesus, help us to submit to your Spirit. Remove where you have anointed us and we have doubt in it. We don't believe. We questioning if God really said it. If God really says, I have anointed you. I have given you the gift. Walk and fulfill my purpose in the earth. Represent me. Oh God, deliver us from fear of the reproach of men. We are afraid what people will say. Afraid what they will say. They said all kinds of things about you, but you did not neglect to do what your father sent you to do. Help us to become obedient.
0: Thanks, Lord.
1: And to follow you today.
0: Thank you, Jesus.
1: We ask in Jesus' name. Let healing break forth in our worship service. Let healing break forth on a Sunday morning out of the control of men. Holy Ghost, do your work. We call and ask for you to have liberty in the present, in the house, liberty in the synagogues, liberty, hey, in the church, in the buildings where your people congregate. Oh God, let your Spirit manifest your power. I pray today and I ask this, oh God, in the name of your Son, for your glory and for your honor. Take back the authority in the land for healing, for deliverance, for casting out devils. We take back the authority in this nation. The church, we reclaim the authority in this land for healings, for demonstrating the power of God over all kinds of disease and sickness, over casting out devils and demons, healing the paralyzed and the epileptic, and those who are tormented. Peace, we speak, O God, in Jesus' all-powerful name.
0: Amen.
1: Amen.
0: And Lord, this morning we pray for those out there who may be suffering from heart disease, enlarged hearts, God, fluid around the heart. Oh God, the chronic heart failure. We speak to their heart. We speak healing in the name of Jesus to those persons at the sound of our voice. In Jesus' name, be healed in the name of Jesus.
1: Amen.
0: Claim your healing now in Jesus' name. Amen. Yes. And amen. We want to thank you again for joining us this morning. We speak a blessing upon you, and we continue to trust in God as we walk with Him in this time.
1: Yes.
0: Be blessed and join us tomorrow, God's willing, on another edition of Morning Devotion. Blessings. Amen.
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1: Welcome to Pathway to Faith Enrichment, brought to you by the Pastor and Saints of Sanctuary of Praise, Mary and St. George's. The Sanctuary of Praise is a member church of the Pentecostal Assemblies of the West Indies. Our pastor, Reverend Philip Chase, will be sharing God's end-time message to the nation. We do extend a warm invitation to you as you join us in this evening's telecast.

Welcome to Path of the Faith in Richmond. It's a great joy coming into your home once again to share with you the gospel of Jesus Christ. In these last and closing days, men need to hear from God. Always a word from God for every condition and every situation God would speak. Thou should incline thine heart to hear what God would say. Surely there shall be a word from God. You can take that word and run with it. Surely again shall your life be transformed. Ah, the same God of yesterday is the God of today and the God of tomorrow. You and I can rely upon His unchanging faith, His unchanging power, His ability to serve us. Times of greatest need, times of greatest threat, we can look to God. We shall find Him. He will be there because He's God, God of the universe, God of the world, God of mankind, God of all people everywhere. You are on God's agenda for an encounter, and surely you will not miss God if you look for Him. Just search for Him. He shall be there. Welcome and stay with us. The next few moments I wish to share with you on God knows about God knows about those needs. We shall look in the Matthew's Gospel, chapter 31 on the bus. Therefore take no thought, saying, what shall we eat? What shall we drink? With all shall we be clothed? For after all these things will the Gentiles seek. For your heavenly Father knoweth that you have need of all these things. Your heavenly Father knoweth that ye have need of all these things. What are those things that you have? Help us to be our God. Father, in the name of Jesus Christ, the Son of the living God, we look to you. Whence cometh our help? For our help cometh from God. There is no human answer to the problems of the nations of the earth. Ah, Lord God Almighty, you have the solution. For you are the solution. I ask for your divine guidance and leadership. Thou mayest speak comfortably to the inhabitants of this land. He may have faith in God and look to you, trusting you ever. For the meeting of all needs, guide your servant and let your rich anointing rest upon him. Ah, Lord God, that anointing which breaks the yokes and destroys all fetters, O God Almighty. All knees may bow before you, and every tongue shall lift itself up before God, honoring you and praising you and glorifying you in the midst of the nation. God, today we look to you. Have your divine way at this time. In Christ's name, with thanksgiving. Amen and amen. You are in survival mode. You do not know where the next meal is coming from and where the next dollar is coming from. You are deeply concerned about your current state and your current affairs. The truth remains is this, that you have no answer to that which is confronting you. But I want you today to turn your eyes away from your circumstances, and those conditions will seek to paralyze your faith and to destroy your life. I ask you today to turn unto Jesus Christ, who is able to minister to every need you could ever have. And every thought that you think is insurmountable,
that cannot be ministered unto. I say to you, Christ can, Christ will, if thou shalt invite him on board and to allow him to become the captain of your life and the captain of your ship that shall navigate amidst the treacherous part of this life. God wants to be involved in your life and to change the conditions which are around you. It is human to be concerned and natural to be anxious, but there is divine provision and there is no shortage in supplies. We must look beyond the human factor and seek for Jesus. We must look beyond the human element and look for supernatural engagements. We must look beyond the natural realm of this world, for there is a God who lives outside of this world, yet his presence fills the universe and his eyes run through and for Grenada and every nation under the sun. He has full knowledge and a perfect knowledge concerning your case, concerning your issues, concerning your life. God is in touch with your situation and he wants to change them. I present unto you the loving Christ, the Messiah and the Savior, he who loves you at all times with an everlasting love that shall not change. Let not the human factor control your decision and your destiny, because there is divine provision and no shortage in supplies. We must look to God. We must look outside of ourselves and look to the heavens, causing our faith to rise with expectation that my God shall hear my cry. My God beholds what now is, and he shall be engaged, for I am connected to God. I am his child, we are his children, and we are divinely connected. There is a strong connection between God and us, and we and God. We love him with an everlasting passion and our persuasion that God is able. We have seen him at work several times over, and we shall see him at work today in these times, in this age in which we live. Jesus is ageless. He does not grow old. He remains the same yesterday, today, and forever. So I ask you today to seek him out. You who follow diligently after God, there is a prophecy in God's word in 2 Chronicles chapter 15 and verse 2. The prophet wrote, "The Lord is with you while ye be with him, and if ye seek him, he will be found of you." If you seek Jehovah God, he will be found of you. If you cry out unto God, his ears shall hear the voice. His ears shall hear you crying out unto him. Yes, there is a prophetic word. The Lord is with you. Thank God, he is with the church. Hallelujah, at all times. He is with you while ye seek him.
while ye be with him, and if ye seek him, he will be found of you. Amos, a minor prophet to the nation of Israel, prophesied also, and he declared in Amos chapter 5 and verse 4, for thus saith the Lord unto the house of Israel, seek ye me, and ye shall live. Hallelujah unto the Lord God Almighty. Thus saith the Lord unto the house of Israel,

seeks after God, the famine shall not consume him. Those who seek after God, the perils and the swords in these troubled times shall not destroy them, but they shall live. This appeal goes out to the nation. This appeal goes out to Grenada to seek the Lord, to seek the Lord. It is time to seek the Lord. It is time to humble yourself before a great and mighty God who can turn darkness into life and bitterness into sweetness and sorrow into joy. It is time to turn around and to turn unto God, the God of today, the God of tomorrow. If ye seek the Lord, ye shall live. The best of human resource and policy have failed, but not God. The most brilliant mind has failed, but not God. There is a divine solution to Grenada's chronic ills and chronic conditions. There is a divine supply. There is a source that comes from on high. There is a source that flows from the throne of God. He is Jesus. He is the Alpha and the Omega, the beginning and the end, the God who called the world into being by his word of power can speak blessings upon the nation, and the blessings shall come forth who spoke into existence. Every nation and every tribe and every tongue and every inhabitant of the lands of the earth, he desires to bless Grenada, but Grenada must turn to Jesus Christ, coming before God on the bended knees in full humility, saying, God, I need you now. I need God in my economic state. I need God in my spiritual state. I need God to show up on my behalf. I need him.

God loves people. He is concerned about you. God, he loves the sons of men. He loves you. And he declares the word through Isaiah and through Amos. Yes, and through the prophets of old. And even now he speaks today in the affirmative. I have a word for this nation and a word for this land. It is seek the Lord while he may be found. Seek the Lord while there is yet time. Cry out unto God. Humble yourself with a spirit of humility, casting away the spirit of pride and arrogance, and condescending lowly before God. For those who humble themselves before the Lord shall the Lord exalt, shall the Lord raise on high. As we abase ourselves, God, he lifts us up. He turns us wrong. He turns conditions around. As we humble ourselves before God, emptying ourselves and saying, Lord, fill my life, fill my mind, fill my soul with the wisdom of God, with spiritual understanding and discernment, that I may perceive what I should do under all conditions. He remains the God of all conditions.

upon him. He shall come to you, and he shall minister to you, and he shall wrap his arms around you, and he shall whisper in your ears, and he shall speak into your heart how much God loves you and how much he is concerned about current affairs in this nation. In St. Matthew's Gospel, chapter 6 and verse 32, Jesus spoke concerning the Father's concerns, promises, prophecies, and the provisions for the sons of God, for the disciples of yesterday, and the disciples of now, the disciples of today, and the disciples of tomorrow. God projects himself into the future while we remain in current, while we remain in viable, while we remain in alive and in touch with human emotion, human cries, human pain, human hunger, human suffering, human anxiety, human dread, human fear. Jesus alleviates and removes the fear and the dread. He declared in verse 32 of chapter 6 of St. Matthew's Gospel, "For your heavenly Father knoweth that ye have need of all these things." He was referring to the concerns of food and clothing and shelter, the basic needs of men. Jesus responded to the social demands. He responded to the material, legitimate needs of men. And he said, "My Father who lives in heaven, my Father who sent me to earth, that I may be the propitiator for the sons of men, who sent me into the universe, that I may order your steps, that I may speak comfortably to thee. My Father, he knows all about your needs, and he shall meet those needs. He knoweth that ye have need of all these things." You have a Father in heaven, and do not forget this truth. Every good father meets the needs of the family. Every godly head provides for his household. When Israel journeyed through the wilderness, having been delivered from Egyptian servitude, Egyptian bondage, enslavement by Egyptian power and authorities, when Israel was brought out of Egypt with a mighty hand, the same Jehovah, the same Rapha, the same awesome God, the same God of marvels and mysteries, the same God of awesome demonstrative power, he led them into the wilderness. When Israel journeyed through the wilderness those 40 years, there were no grocery stores, no food outlets, no food courts, no malls and department stores, but he fed them the rose in the morning, and the Lord fed them. There was no running pipes, but he gave them water to drink. They drank from the rock, which is Jesus Christ.
They were fed the manna from above. It is the word. It is Christ. Yes, Jesus met the need of his children in a barren and desolate environment. My Lord and my God, he fed them and gave them water in desert-like conditions. He preserved their clothing. He is able to meet your needs today. Take your eyes away from the prophecies of men. Lay hold of the prophecy of Jesus Christ. Hey, turn your eyes away from the prophets of doom. From the prophets of doom. From the prophets of doom. Turn your eyes away from those who speak prophecies who cannot and shall not and will not deliver. But when my God promised you a promise, he fulfills every promise. They shall come to pass. Stand still and see the salvation of the Lord. He is a God of truth and a God of awesome ability to bring to pass life out of death, life out of death, light out of darkness, fullness out of barrenness. God is able. The best of human resource and policy have failed, but not God. Best of human effort have failed, but not Jesus. Not him, not him, not him. God's policy is sustainable. Jeremiah 29 verse 11, the Lord declared, "For I know the thoughts that I think toward you, saith the Lord, thoughts of peace and not of evil, to give you an expected end." In the midst of global economic downturns, God is able to turn your situation around and grant unto you a prosperous, provisional journey where all of your needs are being met. I give you Christ. I give you God. I give you Jesus. Do you think that you have needs that God does not know about? Do you think you have burdens that God cannot lift from off your shoulders? Ah, Lord God Almighty, I say, think again. God is able. He is able to deliver you. My God is able. Our divine ability. Oh, there is an answer that comes.

received him as Lord, my Father, and your Father who is in heaven shall meet those needs that his human mind and human hands and human hearts cannot and will not meet. Matthew's Gospel, chapter 6, verse 33 declared, "But seek ye first the kingdom of God and his righteousness. All these things shall be added unto you. The government of this nation must seek first the kingdom of God, the kingdom of God, the

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God will hear, he shall answer, he shall stand in the affirmative to confirm his word. I, Jehovah God, I listen to the cries of men and I respond to faith. I am a faith God and a faith-based God whose initiatives are faithful.

0: cries and I will answer, and I will come down, and I will dwell in your midst, and I shall be a God unto you, and I shall be a father unto you, and you shall live in me, and have your being in me, and all needs shall be met. For I am an awesome God who responds to human cries. The world is in survival mode while God addresses basic needs. If God so clothed the grass of the field, which today is, and tomorrow is cast into the oven, shall he not much more clothe you, O ye of little faith? If the Lord God Almighty clothe the grass of the field, if he showers his glory over them and upon them, how much more the human conscience, how much more the human cry, how much more you? Shall not Jehovah God come through on your behalf? I say, turn your eyes off the politicians and away from the politicians and unto God and his prophecies, for they shall come to pass. It is an hour of change, an hour of divine encounter, an hour of divine confrontation. Your God is for you. He will show up on time, and your needs shall be supernaturally and divinely met by him. Where do you turn to God? And to whom do we turn? We turn to God. We turn to Jesus Christ, the author and the finisher of our faith and salvation. Therefore, take no thought of tomorrow, for tomorrow takes care of the thoughts and things of itself. Your life is better off with God. Your life is about to change by him who died on the cross for your sins. Jesus stands in the midst of your controversy. He stands in the midst of your pain. He stands in the midst of your anger. He stands in the midst of your frustration. He stands in the midst of your dread. He stands in the midst of unsolved problems. He stands in your midst of the contradictions of the time and men's declaration that you should perish. He stands that you may live. I give you God. I give you Jesus. Behold, he now stands at your door and he knocks. Will you invite him to become the master of your destiny, the master of all current affairs concerning you? I ask you now to receive him as your personal God, Lord, and Master. I will ask you today to make this prayer your prayer, inviting Jesus into your heart to become Lord. Shall we now bow our heads? Shall we pray? And I ask you now to say after me, O God, I stand before you, total humility, and I depend upon you. I confess my sins to you, and I ask you to forgive me, cleanse me, come into my heart, and save me now. I now receive you as my Lord and my Savior. In Jesus' name. Amen. God bless you. You are saved. You are born again. I welcome you to the family of God, the sons of the kingdom of God. Find a good Bible believing, teaching church in your community. Go there. Serve God. God bless you. See you next
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I am Desmond Brown for Pathway to Faith Enrichment. 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

0: There's a reason we say that food is medicine. 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Natural foods contain all the needed vitamins and minerals to lower your risk of chronic non-communicable diseases. 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Unprocessed, free of chemical additives, artificial flavor and color. 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You are advised to eat foods in their most natural form because they are loaded with nutrients. Unprocessed animal and plant foods provide the necessary vitamins and minerals needed for overall health. A perfect example is our local fruits, which when eaten natural contain no added sugars, but you will enjoy the benefits and taste of what is called natural sugars. Natural sugars are found in fruits as fructose and in dairy products such as milk and cheese as lactose. Eating excess amounts of added sugar can increase your risk for obesity, diabetes, and certain types of cancer. Fruits in their most natural form also have high water and fiber content. Water keeps you hydrated, and consuming fiber through whole foods will boost digestive function, metabolic health, and helps with proper bowel movement. Eating a diet high in fibrous plants and unprocessed animal foods may help reduce blood sugar levels in people who have or are at risk for diabetes. 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Believe it or not, it is cheaper to eat natural, healthy foods than processed foods. Eating healthy improves your overall health and will lower your risk of chronic diseases. This means you may spend less money to treat preventable diseases like diabetes, obesity, and hypertension. Until next time, the Grenada Food and Nutrition Council remind you to eat, look, and feel well in 2021. I am Nichelle Murray.
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3: Across the nation is indisputable evidence of how much God loves you. It is written, "For God so loved the world that he gave his only begotten Son, that whosoever believeth in him should not perish, but have everlasting life." God loves you. You are always on God's mind. Eternal life is still the desire of all human beings. If you desire this gift of salvation, you can now join me in prayer, making this confession of faith in God as your own personal confession of faith unto salvation. Will you now join me as we pray before God? Would you? Lord of heaven, I come to you today, recognizing you as my Lord and Savior, and I thank you for your love. And having died for me, I ask you now to forgive me of my sins, cleanse me from all unrighteousness, come into my heart and save me now in Jesus' name. Amen. God bless you. You are saved. You are born again. You are on your way to heaven. Have a great day. God bless you.

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1: I'm Dr. Bill Meyer with the James Dobson Family Minute. It's clear that a father's presence is critical to the well-being of his kids, especially his sons. Here's my colleague, Dr. James Dobson, with a comment on the absence of fathers.
2: It's now realized that the primary problem with juvenile delinquency, and I used to serve on a commission on juvenile delinquency at the request of President Reagan. So I've spent a lot of time studying this. It is now known that juvenile delinquency and all of the violence and gang behavior and everything else is caused primarily by the absence of fathers.
1: Protection, leadership, and spiritual guidance of the family are things that fathers can teach their sons. If you're a dad, consider how much time you spend with your son. Do you need to reorder your priorities so that you can be with him more? The James Dobson Family Minute is a production of Focus on the Family.

0: Hallelujah. Glory be to God to all in Radio Land. Blessed, blessed, blessed day. It's Minister Cassandra Powell, and welcome to Elevate Ministries International. It's my pleasure as usual to be here sharing with you. To somebody out there, you're tired, you're frustrated. You have been trying and trying and trying. You've tried so many things. You've tried your best to live right, to please God. You have prayed, you have fasted, you have made sure that you have fed the poor, you made sure that you have been a blessing to the house of God, and yet still, nothing has happened. I'm here to encourage you today. Hold on, don't give up. Don't give up. There's light at the end of the tunnel. The road may be a tough one, it might be hard, but I'm here to remind you today that God still keeps the books, that the enemy that you feel that is there to destroy your life, he still needs permission from God to touch you. So as you go through your processes, ask God for strength, strength to continue on. For birthing out of this experience is a champion, is a warlord. Birthing out of this experience is a battle axe that God is preparing for these end times, that must be able to stand and face whatever is coming. The years of the footman is over, and this is the season of the horseman. My brother, my sister, be encouraged. My theme today is, it's a setup. Mm-hmm. It's a setup. You feel that God ain't got time with you? Trust me, this is indeed a setup. My scripture today is taken from 1 Samuel chapter 1 verse 5. And it reads, but Hannah, he gave a worthy portion, for he loved Hannah. But the Lord had shut up her womb. God had shut up her womb, or so she thought. You feel that what you're going through, you're done with? That God has forgotten you in the midst of your situation? Builds up to your throat? Your children have become uncontrollable? Your husband is out of control? You can't find money to pay the rent? Your cupboard is empty? Your body is riddled with pain and sickness? You tell yourself that God finished with you is a setup. I say it's a setup. So Hannah thought that this was it, the time for her to bear a child. She probably thought it was over. As you go through your pain, as you go through your situation, it's a critical time in your life. It's a time that needs absolute precision. It's a time that it needs absolute dedication. It is a time that you need absolute crazy faith. It's a time that you need vision beyond vision. So in other words, you need not your vision. You need to see things through the eyes of Christ. You are going through what you call a situation. A situation is an important or sudden problem. It can be critical. You're trying. It is a trying or unusual state of affairs. You can't pay your bills. You can't this cabin, that cabin. It's a setup for greatness. I can talk from a position of experience, having gone through extreme poverty, extreme rejection, extreme frustration, and other things I don't want to mention. But the poverty was so bad. When my monthlies came, I could not even afford the necessary. When I go to the bathroom, I could not afford the necessary. It was a bottle of water inside of there. Listen to me. To feed my children, I had to go out in the bush 4 o'clock in the morning and pick the head of the bush, as my children used to call it. Surprise. Anything I got, I threw into the pot with some coconut oil that I made. Homemade coconut oil. Whatever you're going through, I don't care what it is, it's a setup. Turn to the person next to you today and tell them, it's a setup. God has not forgotten you. The same way as Hannah went through her situation, it was a setup. She thought that she could not have children. As the Bible says, as we connect the text a bit, I'm here to tell you, this gentleman married two wives, Penina and Hannah. And as the Bible states, Penina had 10 children before Hannah, going through her frustration, even came to the junction to have one. Can you imagine the Midrash, which is the Jewish Bible states? The record states that it was 19 years that Hannah was without a child. She was barren. She was a barren woman. My God, you know what it was to be barren in those days. You will understand why she was so deeply grieved. In their culture, having children was seen not only as a blessing, but it was also a sign of divine favor. And her barrenness left her feeling rejected and ashamed. You could imagine, years ago, people used to call people mule and all kind of something when they couldn't have children. In Hannah's days, it was absolutely different. It was a disgrace. The Bible, according to the Midrash, states 19 years this woman was without the ability to bear a child. I don't know who you are today. You probably might have sat mats for 19 times. 19 times you would have gone to Mr. CXC, and you need this mats to take you over the Rubicon. But I'm here to tell you today, be encouraged. Be encouraged. While you was going through 19 times of failure, God was able to shape. He was able to shave. He was able to mold. He was able to break off. He was able to add. He was able to refine you, so that finally, when the 20th time you get that mat, the humility would be so great that he'd be able to take you and put you in a position of greatness. You have applied to National Housing 50 years now for a house. God is saying, this is your season. This is your season. It's about to turn around for you. You've been worried and frustrated for years about your children. You feel as if that son on drugs, you can't take it anymore. But God is saying, what did not happen in 10 years, he's going to allow it to happen in one day. Keep heart. It's a setup. And it's all about you coming forth as that battle axe, coming forth as that weapon of warfare, coming forth refined, coming forth with a praise within your inner man that will make other people give God worship, because that which you have gone through, the worship that will come forth from you is going to ignite a stadium. It's going to ignite your church. It's going to ignite wherever, hallelujah, you're walking. There's going to be an aura around you. Be encouraged today. God ain't done. God didn't finish with Hannah. The Bible states that Hannah didn't give up. She stood, hallelujah, with courage for years, for 19 years. Every year she went up to the house and she gave sacrifice and she thanked God. And for 19 years, Penina frustrated her. She laughed at her. She jeered her. But as the Bible states today, Hannah was persistent. Persistent in her prayer. She stayed focused. Whosoever you are today, remember Daniel. When he prayed, the prayer was answered. Just imagine if Daniel had abandoned his efforts and wasn't persistent, what would have happened? That testimony would not have been there for us to know that there's constant warning in the heavenlies to prevent us from walking into our destiny. I'm here to tell you, Hannah was persistent. She stayed focused. She had an unwavering commitment. And the beautiful thing about it, every year her husband would give her a double portion when everybody else got one. That double portion meant, my wife, I love you. I believe in you. I have confidence that you will bear me children. That double portion meant extreme, unusual favor. Hannah stood her ground. You see, as God sends us through things at times, he waits to hear what we would offer. He waits to hear what we would say. And in that moment, Hannah had to reach to the stage where she said in desperate prayer. Even some of us are in the mode of desperate prayer, because you got to get an answer. Hannah said, hey God, if you give me this boy child, I'm giving it back to you. Today, I don't know who you are. My pastor, my bishop, my layman, my brother or my sister, my sisters in the body of Christ. God is waiting to hear what you will give him in exchange. As he exchanges your prayers, he wants you to give him your all. And so Hannah decided to give God that boy child today. What are you willing to give God? What are you willing to seal the contract with, saying, God, if you do this, I'm going to do that? As I encourage you today, seek God's face as never before, as we move into a new dimension of extreme intimacy. Even as the word of God states, that boy child that came forth ended up being one of the more distinguished prophets that ever ruled over Israel. He was judge, he was prophet, he was leader. He was the one that helped as God led him and anointed Israel's two first kings that started off Israel on a whole different level. He helped form the monarchy. God used him mightily. Samuel was one of the notable prophets of all time. This is what God had to prepare Hannah after 19 years to bear. I don't know who you are today, but God wants to give you double for your trouble. Double, double for your trouble. Double for your trouble. Even as he gave Hannah, even as she will get the double portion that was given by your husband. Today I encourage you, whatever you've been through, this is the season of double, double and more. Don't give up. Stay focused. Have courage. Have unwavering commitment. Hallelujah, somebody. Be persistent. For God is on the throne. Your prayers is not going in vain. And he is on the job. Don't think that he has forgotten you. He's still God. For this is a setup for your greatness. Blessings and blessings.
1: Ain't nobody but God did it.
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0: Welcome to The Reality. I'm Dudley Anderson. The Reality is a half-hour talk show where we chat with people from all walks of life who've had their lives touched and changed by the reality of coming to know Christ and His call upon our lives. The Reality is produced by Sure Reality Media. 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Today in The Reality, we meet Abe Diffin. Abe is a seasoned missionary of God, having carried the word of God into far-reaching places in southern Africa. Abe is a very practical man, as are most missionaries, and among other things has found himself drilling for water in rural communities across the African bush. But of all his work, probably the most profound act of missions was when Abe ministered into war-torn Mozambique during the Civil War.
1: Our first major trip into Mozambique, we took a 7-ton truck, filled it with food, medication, and we took a team. But even then, it was very, very scary going into Mozambique. You would see motor vehicles burning and that had been bombed. You know, you'd have to veer off the road because there were trenches dug across the roads. You were not sure if you were going to be really harassed by young men, just young boys, even with AK-47s.
0: As real Christians, we are all called to all the world. I interviewed Abe Diffin at his church in Johannesburg, South Africa. Started out our chat with Abe, asking him how it was he got involved in missions in the first place.
1: Missions is something that's birthed in your heart. And I think that happened to me when I was a very young boy. And we lived in a small town on the East Rand, near Johannesburg. And I can still very clearly remember the day when two little African boys came to our front gate and they asked us for bread. So I said, ran back to my mum in the house and I said, "Mum, they're little guys at the gate and they need some bread. Can I please have a penny?" Because a loaf of bread was very cheap in those days. I'm talking back about 65 years ago. And can I have a penny for some bread? And so she gave me a penny and I ran up to them. And it was as if something was birthed in my heart, even at that young age, to bless the poor with material needs. But also later when I was converted in the town of Brakpan, it was my wife's father that led me to the Lord. I was about 18 years old and I heard the gospel preached and I responded. And from that time, this, I believe, started to grow in my heart, because Mr. Berry was a missionary in the Congo for more than 20 odd years, and they left the Congo and came to our hometown as pastors, he and his wife Alice Berry, and it was through their ministry that I was saved. But I think it was his influence also in my life. He was a dedicated missionary, and I learned compassion through that whole family, the Berry family, and ministry. And I think that is where something started in my heart. And to cut a long story short, my wife Lillian, we took over the ministry from Mr. Berry in the 80s, 1980s sometime, and we were then really involved in missions and in pastoral work. And so it was something that had grown from being at a very young age in my heart and life. And so in the 80s, we really got involved in going into Mozambique, into a war-torn Mozambique, in fact, and ministering right into the heart of where the needs were at that time. It was a war-torn area. There were many, many needs, broken families, lives. It was very disturbing to see in those early years. And we somehow just started taking food and medicine, and we ministered in many, many churches from Maputo all the way up into the northern province of Mozambique. And so, yeah, I had an early call, which still is quite alive in my heart and mind even today. Yeah.
0: So that was a war-torn country you were ministering in. It must have been pretty dangerous. There were there was fighting going on everywhere. I remember the news reports of landmines everywhere. How did you negotiate all that?
1: It was quite hectic in those days. When we first started going into Mozambique, we would travel through Swaziland because it was too dangerous to go any other route. But I remember going into Swaziland, through Swaziland, into Mozambique, and coming across burning motor vehicles and trucks. And we certainly had to trust God as we traveled in there to go and minister to the people. When I first got into Maputo in the early years, in the 80s, the people were actually starving. Maputo itself, that was the capital of Mozambique, was grey and dirty and broken down. I think the communist regime then had just run out of cash altogether. It was absolutely bankrupt, broken. The churches were full of sick people. And so our first major trip into Mozambique, we took a 7-ton truck, filled it with food, medication, and we took a team right through down into Maputo. But even then, it was very, very scary going into Mozambique. As I said to you, you would see motor vehicles burning and that had been bombed, all sorts of issues like that. And our first major ministry impact was into Maputo. And we fed hundreds of people. We took a medical team in there and ministered to the people. And that's where our ministry into Mozambique was launched at that time. Somehow a real compassion for Mozambique was birthed into us at that stage. And so, yeah, it was very challenging. And then after that, we did some trips up into the northern areas, and the roads were at that stage impossible, or almost, you know, you'd have to veer off the road because there were trenches dug across the roads. You were not sure if you were going to be really harassed by young men, just young boys, even with AK-47s. Sometimes you'd have to stop. But what we did do is we always took food with us. And when we were stopped, we would actually give a loaf of bread or something like that. And then we'd be able to pass through and move on to the next town. So, yeah, there were many, many incidences like that that come to mind in those early days.
0: And so not only were you ministering to their physical needs with medicine, with food, and help with their community, but you were preaching the gospel, undoubtedly. Did you see many people come to know Jesus? Did God move?
1: Yes, we had outstanding meetings in those early days. Somehow, the Lord intervenes in those desperate situations.

0: evangelism tent, and we took a team up into an area, two areas in fact, and ministered right in the heart of the bush. Hundreds and hundreds of people would come to hear the gospel, and we'd show the Jesus film. And I must say, we just saw amazing things happen. But as I said, in desperate times, somehow God also gives you a special anointing to heal the sick, to bless people with the gospel. Because that is the essence of all our work, is preaching the gospel and healing the sick and bringing life and blessing to people. And so, yes, we did. We saw so many wonderful things happen in those early days, yeah.
1: Abe, did you receive any opposition from the government? We know it was a communist regime which was atheist in its ethos. Was there any opposition from people when you preached the gospel?
0: I can't say that I ever had any opposition to preaching the gospel in Mozambique. At that stage, I think the people were so battered and so bruised by the war and by hunger, and the needs were so great that the government then had already opened a Department of Religious Affairs, and the door was really opened. It was never shut in our faces. It was always open for us to go, and we were welcomed. So yeah, we never really received opposition from them. And also on the other side, there was the RENAMO group. They were totally open to the gospel, and I had friends that were based in Malawi. They used to minister all the way down into Mozambique from Blantyre. They'd cross the mountain and go in, and as far as they went, the door was open, even in the remote bush areas, to preach the gospel. And so I can only say the door was open on both sides.
1: So RENAMO was the official opposition to the government, yeah. And that's where the civil war erupted. Did you have any opportunity to meet any of the generals or any of the leaders of the movement and the opposition?
0: Yes, one very interesting time, I flew into Blantyre and stayed with a wonderful missions couple, the Hines, Rodney and Ellie Hine, outstanding missionaries that used to go into Mozambique and minister the gospel. Wonderful people. They used to go into Mozambique, and Ellie, the lady, she used to walk for many miles, miles and miles, with a whole team, with Bibles and food, and go right into Mozambique just to minister, even just to the RENAMO groups. And her story of salvation and healing amongst the people was outstanding. I then went into Mozambique with Rodney. We flew in from Blantyre in a small single-seater aircraft. It was single-seater because his double twin-engine plane had been shot at, and the rudder had been hit, but he managed to get back to Blantyre, and so we had to use this small single-seater plane. It was packed to the capacity, and we just managed to get it off into the air in Blantyre, and then flew right into Mozambique. There were needs to be met, so Rodney and I flew in with the projector, the Jesus film, the most important, and then medication and different things that people needed. We flew into a place called Yenaminga. Later on, we took a team up to Yenaminga to do some restoration work there. But we flew in there, and we stayed overnight in Yenaminga. That night, we showed the Jesus film, and we put up a sheet, a bed sheet, white, big cotton sheet across the road, and we had a few hundred people on each side and showed the Jesus film. I can still see it. It's ever

0: Alive in my heart, how the people responded to the Jesus film. Those people were starving and they were sick. They needed a touch from God. They needed the gospel. And so we prayed and brought many souls to Christ that night. The next day, before we left, we visited one of the school classrooms, a few classrooms where sick people were lying in rows. They all had serious conditions, stomach conditions and dysentery and typhoid. There was all sorts of diseases. And the young doctor that was ministering to those people or looking after them, he said to me, he desperately needed medication. And so I said, well, I would try and do what I could to see if we could save these people, because they were dying literally like flies. And the people were wearing sacks, bark. They had no clothing. They were hungry. They were sick. And so what we did is Rodney and I, then we packed up and we flew off to go and meet the general of the Renamo forces, because the door was open to minister the gospel in all his area where he was operating from.
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2: Today in The Reality, we're talking to Abe Diffin. Abe shared with us how he felt the real call of God upon his life to become a missionary. Operating from his home church in Johannesburg, Abe was faced with a great need in war-torn Mozambique. Through the 1980s and the 1990s, Mozambique was in the grip of intense civil war. The government had collapsed, and crime and violence were rife, while war ripped out the heart of the nation. People were dying. Disease and famine were rife. There was a great need for medical help. Compelled by God's love, Abe ventured deep into the Mozambican bush. Abe has just been sharing with us how he flew into Inaminga. Here he showed the Jesus film and had a great harvest for the gospel. But Abe's work had not gone unnoticed. Soon he was summoned by the general of RENAMO, the opposition forces. Let's join Abe as he recounts his experiences.
0: It was one of those amazing incidences in my life where I could hardly believe this was happening to me, because we were flying in the bush and I couldn't see any landing strip at all. And then suddenly Rodney, so there it is, and down we went and landed in the middle of the bush. And so we were met by some characters on their motorcycles. They had these high boots, dark glasses, caps on their heads, and with guns in their hips. And they took us off to go and meet General Dakama, the head of the forces, the opposition forces. And we spent a whole hour with him. We prayed with him. And he then just said, please come back and help our people. And in my enthusiasm, I said to him, I'll be back. And I did keep that promise. So basically, we said goodbye. We prayed with him, said goodbye. And I came back home to Johannesburg. And I amazingly shared what I had experienced with our local church in Halfway House, Midrand Halfway House, near Johannesburg. And I sent off a fax that evening. I sent off a fax just to friends that I knew worldwide. I didn't mention how much money I needed. I said I desperately need medication for people that are dying in Mozambique. But I had done a budget and we needed $10,000. Now, $10,000 in those days was an enormous amount of money. Anyway, sent off the fax, and the next morning there was a fax on my desk, and I managed to look at it and almost could hardly believe what I saw. A friend of ours, Graham Fawcett in Japan, had just had a special meeting which they hold once a year, and it was that evening where they took up a special offering for missions. And sorry, just got emotional at the, sorry about that. On the fax, it was, he just wrote that we took up an offering last night and we are sending you $10,000. So, of course, I was so overwhelmed. We bought the medication, and within a week we were back there, and we were able to save many hundreds of lives. But I had promised the karma that I would go back to Inyominga, and we then took a team that July, which we took a medical team and about 10 tons of food and clothing, and we went and restored the hospital, right, which we then fulfilled our promise. But also we again ministered to the people, healing the gospel. And later on, I received some containers from Dorcas Aid in Holland, which we then were able to equip the hospital. And then Rodney Hine also came and established a Bible school in that area. So all the medication, the equipment, everything somehow worked together for good to bring the gospel into that region. And they've had quite a revival there. Right. Yeah, yeah.
2: Praise God. Somebody once said the gospel is a cross-eyed gospel with one eye on God and his holy benediction, and the other eye on the needs of man. And you're doing that beautifully. Abe, thank you so much for your time. Tell us in a nutshell what you're up to at the moment.
0: Well, at the moment, I do what I can in the local congregation that I'm involved with. Still involved in missions. I did a project in South Sudan. There again, the hardship is unbelievable. The widows, so many widows in the northern Bargazel region. We have, there's a church up there, and again, just in some strange way, I had wanted to go to South Sudan, or Sudan in those days, about 16, 18 years ago, and was blocked. I couldn't really go. It was just too dangerous, and things didn't work out. But just 3 years ago, again, the need in Sudan was brought to my notice, and I just, something just sparked. See, now, I wanted to go there so many years ago, I'm going to go. Flew to Juba, and then went up to northern Bargazel and met some of the pastors up there, and they just said what great needs they had just to feed people, and the widows, the needs of the widows were just amazing. And so I again made a promise that I would be back, and I did. I, in a miraculous way again, I did the budget, and I couldn't believe how expensive it was just to put down a borehole and to do work in South Sudan, because it's landlocked. Everything gets brought in by trucks. And so I presented that again to the Lord. And just then, at that time, John Elliott, that runs World Outreach Ministries, he was in South Africa, and he heard the story, and he said, you know what, Abe, I think just write the needs that you need, what the needs are, and let me know what we can do. And I put the budget down again, and I was amazed that God provided the whole budget to put down the borehole and do the garden. It was amazing how that all came together, but very difficult. I had to spend often a whole month there just waiting for materials to arrive in the middle of the bush, but we did it. And praise God, today the women can farm right through the year. Now they can grow vegetables and feed their children, and the church is blessed, which is the most important thing, is that the people, God's people, are taken care of, and we've ministered to them. Yeah, so that's just one of the things. And I do local projects around Midrand, especially teaching people to grow food, practical projects. I'm teaching in one of the local schools. We have a technology center where we're training young African men to become artisans. And so I'm busy for God, yeah.
2: And that's what missions is all about. It's not only in the bush of Africa. It's not only in faraway nations and countries around the world. It's right next door, isn't it?
0: It's under your nose. Just look for it.
2: What an amazing story by an amazing man of God. Jesus said, "Go into all the world and preach the gospel, the good news of salvation." You see, you and I are no different to Abe Diffin. In fact, it was Abe who said, missions is right under our nose. Missions is serving God wherever you find yourself, wherever I find myself. It's right here on our doorstep. And I pray the Lord will help us to find that and to follow His purposes for our lives as we take the gospel into all of the world. Perhaps you were listening to Abe's story today and you think, I'd like some of that. I'd like that hope that Abe has. And the message he took into the darkest parts of Mozambique is a message that's changed people's lives. I want my life changed. If that's you, I'd like to pray with you right now. Father in heaven, I thank you that you've brought us this incredible story, Lord, of a life that has been touched and changed by the reality of Christ, and lives through his ministry that have been touched and changed by that reality. I pray for my listener right now, Lord. I pray for myself. Help us to walk in that reality, Lord, the truth of Jesus. Jesus is the way, the truth, and the life. He is the real meaning of life. And I pray, Lord, that this real meaning will sit well with us in Jesus' name. Perhaps you'd like to pray with me right now. So, Heavenly Father, I admit that I've missed the mark. I'm a sinner. All have sinned and come short of your glory. So today, I admit that, and I'm sorry for the sins in my life. Lord, I want to follow the reality of Christ. I want real life through Jesus. So I commit my life to you, and I ask you, Jesus, to step into my life. I confess you to be my Lord and Savior, and believe that, Jesus, you died and rose again. In Jesus' name I pray. If that's you, then I'd love to hear from you. Please send me an email, dudley@surereality.net. The Reality, this half-hour talk show, is produced by Sure Reality. 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
2: Give yourself to intercession. It heightens your spiritual sensitivity. It heightens your discernment. That is why Elijah could discern that what you may see as a cloud the size of a man's hand is actually the abundance of rain coming. When you give yourself to the place of intercession, you begin to see the moves of God when people don't see it. You see opportunity where people see closed doors. Heavenly Father, we thank you. We love you, Lord Jesus, for all that you're doing and all that you are. Lord, there is that which you have purposed to do today. And we thank you, Lord. We thank you that you are so mindful of us and for how you meet us, how you visit us, how you speak to us, how you bring correction to us. And so, Lord, I thank you for that which you have already designed for this moment. And I pray that I will not be in your way, but that you will have all, everything that you want to do today with your people, how you want to activate them, how you want to raise them up, Lord God, that you will speak clearly to your sons and daughters. And I thank you, Holy Spirit, because you are here and that you will glorify Jesus. Amen. Amen. You may be seated. Just going to open my notes here. You know, as we have been in the conference, and just as Pastor mentioned, raising a territorial army, one of the burdens that the Lord put on my heart as I began to pray for this conference had to do with intercession. Because, you know, and there's been such a grace even in the conference that the Lord is raising up intercessors. Intercession is such a pivotal part of the plan of God because it is the place of partnership with the will and the purposes of God for it to be manifested on the earth. Intercession is what gives permission for God's agenda to invade earth. You see, from the very beginning, even when we look at creation, when we look at the Garden of Eden, there were things that was held back in creation until the man was formed. And so we see that the Lord would not even allow it to rain. It talks about how the plants did not even sprout because there was no man to till the ground. And so from the very beginning of creation, we see that there was the need of man for stewardship. And in the same way, because the scripture tells us that the earth has the Lord given unto us. And so in the same manner, there are things that the Lord desires to do, and it requires you. It requires partnership with humanity in order to bring it forth. And so we're going to be reading a scripture today. There's a lady in the Bible named by the name of Prophetess Anna. And such, her story is really captured in two verses. But those two verses have so much weight to them that from those two verses, we're really going to, I want to extract from that seven principles when it comes to intercession. Because I strongly believe that even when you look at the time that we are in, you know, the days are evil. And for what the Lord desires, not just what he wants to do in the nations, even for what the Lord desires to do in your life, in the life of your family, in the life of your community, and in the nations, intercessors must arise. If intercessors don't arise, even when you think of it in a practical sense, the world, as we know, was shaped by words. When creation began, God spoke creation into being. And so our words have the ability to create and shape worlds. Where there is no intercessor, the words of witches prevail. Because they also intercede in darkness. You see, as the Lord began to show us a new assignment when it came to Los Angeles, and the first instruction the Lord gave was gather a team of intercessors. Because as we began to pray together every single day, then the Lord will begin to reveal and expose things in the territory so that we would pray with precision and accuracy. One of the things that I've learned about intercession is that it is spiritual architecture. Because it is what gives the platform. It is what gives us the understanding, the design, the structure, the arrangement of what God desires to do on the earth. And without it, there are things that will not last. You see, I thought it was so interesting because one of the questions I remember, you know, early on, just in my walk with the Lord, I used to always ask this question, Lord, why? Even, you know, like it comes up sometimes until the Lord really began to teach me about intercession. And the question is like, Lord, you already know everything. Why do we need to pray over and over and over and over again about one thing? If you already desire to do it, and I am saying, here, Lord, I'm available. Don't I just need to pray once? And it's done. Well, you see, it's so interesting, you know, even when you consider the man, the prophet Elijah, why is it that the Lord will tell him it would rain? But yet Elijah is interceding and asking his servant to keep checking the cloud until the servant comes to him and say that he sees a cloud in the form of a hand of a man. And then Elijah recognizes now there's going to be an abundance of rain. Why do we always see this need of intercession before the move of the Lord? And there was something that struck me even because you see, everything is teaching us about who God is. Creation reveals the Creator. And it's so captivating that elephants, it takes an elephant 22 months to literally go through, you know, to carry a pregnancy. 22 months. Now, we complain about 9. I cannot imagine 22. But in contrast to the elephant, there is an animal called the Virginia opossum. And it takes them 12 days for delivery. 12 days conception, 12 days development, and delivery. And what is the difference? When an elephant gives birth, an elephant calf is birthed in a place where they are extremely developed. And that's why when an elephant calf is born, they immediately can stand, they can walk, they can follow the herd. Their brains are fully formed. But a Virginia opossum, when they're born, they are extremely underdeveloped. And so they're more vulnerable to death. But a baby elephant, when the elephant calf is born, they are ready for the storms of life. And if an elephant calf is born prematurely, it is said that it has up to 72 hours to live, that it will not survive. I'm talking about an elephant born in the wild, in its natural habitation, that if it is born prematurely, that it will die within the first 3 days. You see, there are certain things that the Lord requires us to intercede about because intercession is where things are developed behind the scenes. There are certain things that when it has visibility before there is intercession, the enemy can attack it and actually his intended outcome could happen. You see, it's not enough for you to just want to be married, for example. But when you begin to intercede for whoever your family would be, when you begin to intercede for your children, when visibility comes, when the spouse comes, when the children come, there is something in the invincible that is backing it up. There is a spiritual force that is fighting alongside you. That's why you will see there are some couples, no matter how much they fight, they're not going anywhere. There is intercession that prevailed. That something is always drawing them back to work it out. But there are times that when there is no intercession and you're just looking at something for the casual, you know, desire of it, when visibility comes, there's no roots. And so any little thing, the enemy can use it to affect your perspective, your perception. There are certain jobs you might desire. And when you lack intercession, any little thing, offense. But you see, when intercession goes before you, there is an anchoring. There is a backing. Have you ever met people that regardless of how crazy they may seem, they keep running back to the Lord? Because you don't realize the parents, the grandparents that had interceded for their children and their children's children, that no matter how far this person goes, Lord, they would always return to you. Now, this does not mean that if you have not interceded about certain things in your life, that it's too late. You start now. Intercession is what gives longevity. Intercession is where there is partnership. That the things connected to your life are not sustained by you, but is sustained by the Spirit of God. You see, for the things that the Lord wants to do on the earth, for the territories that you are called to bring the advancement of God's kingdom into, it is going to require intercession. And we're going to talk about 7 principles of intercession, 7 things that we will learn about this, even when we look at the life of this woman by Prophetess Anna. And so let's read the scripture in Luke 2 from verse 36 to 38. And the scripture says, now there was one, Anna, a prophetess, the daughter of Phanuel, of the tribe of Asher. She was of great age and had lived with a husband 7 years from her virginity. And the woman was a widow of about 84 years, who did not depart from the temple, but served God with fastings and prayers night and day. And coming in that instant, she gave thanks to the Lord. Because what is she coming into? Literally, the baby Jesus in the temple. Coming in, she gives thanks to the Lord and spoke of him to all those who looked for redemption in Jerusalem. Now, there are a few things I want us to, we can even take note of these things. But number one, you know, from her, we learned that first, intercession is the means of establishing God's kingdom on earth. You see, Anna, as the Bible says, was a prophetess. And that is very significant because in Amos 3:7, we see the word of the Lord says, surely the Lord God does nothing unless he reveals his secrets to his servants, the prophets. What is that saying? That before the Lord will do anything, it must flow through a prophetic stream. Because the revelation of that which he desires is what enables partnership. And so it's not that you have to be a prophet or a prophetess of the Lord, because now you have the Spirit of God. And so you have access to prophetic insight. You have access to know the heart of God. And so when the Lord begins to reveal his heart, when the Lord begins to reveal his will, we partner with it through intercession. So it's so powerful when they tell us that, first of all, Anna is one who knew the counsel of God. You see, this is what is developed even in the place of prayer. Because not every

every day at a particular time. Because what he's trying to get you to is a place of consistency, that you would start to die to self and be awakened to the desires of the Lord. You know, the scripture talks to us about how the Lord would give you the desires of your heart. And it's not that the Lord, anything your heart desires, the Lord is just going to answer it. But that he would begin to plant desires in your heart. This is when the Lord begins to share burdens with you because you have made room for him. When you can show up in the place of prayer, this is why praying in the Spirit is so powerful. Because when you're praying in your understanding, you know, there's almost just so much that you can begin to pray for. It starts with you, your family, and then maybe the things, other maybe prayer requests that you're aware of, you pray for your nation. But when you begin to pray in the Spirit, you tap into the mind of God. All of a sudden, praying in the Spirit is so powerful because it flows from there, and then it starts going into, you may have visions. Or things become a burden in your heart. There is something that you have a knowledge for because the Spirit of God is translating to you what you're praying about. That is why oftentimes you will see that even as ministers, when we start to pray in the Spirit, then we go into our own language because we're translating what the Spirit is saying. Because as we're saying it, then all of a sudden we have an understanding of what the Lord is doing in the place. So when we make space for God, we become sensitive to the burdens of the Lord. And that leads me to the second thing, because you see, even when we look at the life of Anna, we see that Anna had a burden. Because intercession is activated by burdens. You don't just become an intercessor just because you desire to. You will get burnt out. You will do it in your own strength. Because Anna, how is it that a young lady who got married as a virgin, and then 7 years later, her husband dies. It is also safe to say that she didn't have any children. This is a young lady who, from the looks of it, did things according to the will of the Lord, was a virgin when she got married, and was expecting that, Lord, I did this right. Then year one goes by, no children. Year two, no children. Year three, no children. Year four, year five, year six, year seven, her husband dies. This is the place where many people lose their faith. This is the place where many people get discouraged. But yet, Anna devotes her life to prayer and fasting. This can only be marked by a burden. You see, when you don't allow your disappointment to draw you away from the heart of God, and you draw closer onto him, all of a sudden, because you see, Anna is in a place where she's looking for hope. She's looking for redemption. She's looking for restoration. And she didn't draw away from Jesus. She drew closer to the Lord. And in that place, he began to communicate to her that not only are you going to find hope in me, but I, as the hope of the world, is coming in time. There was a burden she was marked by. You see, when you allow your disappointments to bring you to the cross, it becomes a place of encounter. And in the place of encounter, the Lord begins to reveal to you mysteries. Mysteries that mark and change your life forever. 7 years. Easily she could have desired to remarry, many things. But this reveals that Anna had a burden. One she could not shake off. One that brought her every day to the temple of the Lord to intercede for the coming of the Messiah. You see, the enemy, whenever you face discouragement, the enemy tries to use it as an opportune time to draw you away. And as Christians, we often fall into the same error.

that they did in the time of Job. In the time of Job, they had the philosophy, good things happen to good people, bad things happen to bad people. And even till today, we often fall into that error. When I was pregnant with my first, and I discovered that I had fibroids, I almost fell into that error. I said, Lord, how could this happen to me? I'm your person. I waited until marriage. I started listing all the things. We start falling into this mindset of, Lord, it not me. And then the Lord will now humble you. What makes you any different? Can I trust you with this? Because this is not just about you. There is a story I want to tell through this. Can I trust you with this pain? And what the enemy wants to do is to pull you. Do you know what it means? Because this is the temptation of where the flesh begins to rise up. When you have prayed for people and seen, you know, people healed of things that are more difficult and more complex than a fibroid. And then I'm now dealing with a fibroid. But it's humbling because it's for you to remember you're just the vessel. You are the distributor, not the one who manufactures. So there are times that the Lord reminds you and he brings you back to the place. I'm not just going to trust you with glory, but can I also trust you with pain? Will you still be at my feet even when it doesn't make sense? And it's in those moments that if you can steward your pain well, that your pain leads you into a place of encounters with the Lord. Anna had a burden. We also see that intercession is marked by love. That, you know, whenever you, one of the signs, first of all, one of the things I love so much about Jesus is that really his ways are not our ways. When the Bible talks about it's higher than our ways. Because as people, you know, it's very easy for us to become very critical of people, very judgmental of people. But then the Bible will talk about pray for them, even pray for your enemies. When you truly intercede for someone, it is impossible to hate them. When you truly intercede, that's why there are certain things when the scripture talks about, you know what, when you are trying to take a speck out of someone's eye, it says check the log in yours. Because when you truly begin to intercede for who people really are, there is a love that furnishes your heart. Intercession is marked by God's love. Because when God shares his burdens with you, he's also sharing with you what he desires to see as the outcome. You see, Anna was not praying out of religious duty. If it was out of religious duty, the moment she sees Jesus, it's like, well, my work here is done. But she sees the Lord and she begins to testify and share with people that all those who were looking for redemption in Jerusalem, he is here. She went beyond the finish line. She saw the fruit of the labor of her intercession. And she went beyond that. That is one that is marked by love. She was so overwhelmed by the love of seeing her Messiah that she continued to share it with people. People that would not even understand the weight of what she's saying. Intercession is marked by the love of God. There are things that, and the reason I'm sharing this, there are things that the Lord will begin to call you to intercede about. There are burdens that the Lord will begin to give you. And you have to ask him, Lord, mark me by love. Stay in the place of prayer until you start to sense the love of God for what you're praying about. And even when you don't feel it, ask the Holy Spirit to help you.
that, Lord, give me your heart concerning this matter. Because until I sense the love of God on it, I've not yet begun. Intercession is not a religious duty. It is partnership with the heart of God. The fourth thing I want you to write down, and this is very key, because this is where the enemy normally gets people. Intercession is a thankless labor of devotion. Why this is pivotal? Because the flesh desires to be seen. The flesh desires expedited results. The flesh desires to be celebrated. But intercession is thankless. You see, one of the reasons why oftentimes, even as ministers, we can come into a territory and with ease, things begin to move. It's not just that we are prayerful people, but in the territory, there are intercessors God has raised. Now, you may admire the minister, and that's why idolatry in any form is a sin. The only one worthy of your to be an idol in your heart is the Lord Jesus. No minister is worth that. Because some of the things that you may see in a minister, you don't realize there are many behind that minister. But there is a thankless duty. There are some in this church right now that the Lord has commissioned to intercede consistently. People don't know their name. Yet there are things that begin to break out. And they are part of that labor. The only one you see is the one standing on the pulpit. But there are many behind that minister. Intercession is thankless. You have to embrace it as hidden if you are going to stay the journey. Because if not, offense begins to set in. When no one celebrates you, when no one sees you, when you're interceding for a family member and that family member starts to irritate you, when there is the loved one you're praying that the Lord would encounter, and they start to do things that are just irritating, the enemy reminds your flesh, just give up. Just call it quits. When you're interceding for 2 months about a matter and nothing is happening, and actually things are going worse, and you're fasting and you're praying, do not give up. It is not the voice of the Holy Spirit. The voice that is telling you to quit is the voice of the enemy leveraging the desire of your flesh. Because it is the flesh that is waiting for expedited, immediate results. You see, in our generation, we have become so spoiled by social media. We have become so spoiled by how quick we can interact with things and receive things that it has actually, it's bleeding into our spiritual life. We don't understand what it means to linger in the presence of God. Everything has to be quick and now. So the moment you pray about something, after 1 week, it's like, but Lord, I've prayed about it. Because the appetites that your generation, our generation and culture is teaching us is that everything must happen now. And so now even in your prayer life, when things are not happening the way you experience in your natural, frustration kicks in. But that is not the way of the kingdom. Because there are certain things that need time to be developed in the spirit before it has visibility. And it is out of God's love and goodness. Because if it has visibility before it is developed in the spirit, then the enemy would have a harvest over it. It will not last. And so you have to embrace this, because the Lord is going to begin to activate many in the place of intercession. And if you are going to go the distance, embrace the fact that nobody is going to be there to say, wow, thank you. You're doing such a great job.
It's for an audience of one. It is between you and your Lord. And what you do in secret, He rewards you publicly. We learned from Hannah. Number 5, intercession sharpens spiritual discernment. You see, it's so fascinating. There was a time Jesus, in his earthly ministry, when he's asking the disciples, who do men say that I am? And one of the responses was striking. They said, John the Baptist. John the Baptist, who is also born at the same time Jesus is. John the Baptist, who is also in ministry at the same time. How is he someone who already exists? There were religious leaders that could not discern Jesus, even as he moved in the supernatural. But a woman could discern him as an infant. You see, when you're in the place of intercession, when you give yourself to intercession, it heightens your spiritual sensitivity. It heightens your discernment. That is why Elijah could discern that what you may see as a cloud the size of a man's hand is actually the abundance of rain coming. When you give yourself to the place of intercession, you begin to see the moves of God when people don't see it. You see opportunity where people see closed doors. And so there are times that there are answers that the Lord has presented in front of you. And it would not be an excuse to say, but God, I did not know. Because by this time, you see that there is a time and a season when you ought to be something, but you have not stepped into it. And the season is not going to take the excuse of, but Lord, I just did not know. When the scripture will say things like, by this time you ought to be teachers, yet you are still needing someone to teach you. What does that mean? Because if by this time you ought to be teachers, that means in the calendar of God, there are certain open doors for a teacher. But when you have not yet stepped into who you ought to be, those doors are shut to you. So when the Lord is calling you into the place of intercession, it is because of who you ought to be by this time in your walk with Him. What you ought to discern by this time. Because the things that would be presented before you would not be visible to the natural eye as an opportunity. The things that will be presented before you will not be discerned by the natural eye. You have to have spiritual discernment. And discernment is not something you ask as an anointing. It is cultivated and built in the place of prayer. So there are things standing in front of you. You know, the unfortunate part is that many times you are standing in the place of your promise. You are standing next to your answered prayer. You are in proximity with your miracle, but yet you can't see it. Because it is not naturally discerned. It is spiritually discerned. And the level of sensitivity you need to discern it is what you're supposed to cultivate in prayer. So whenever the enemy is attacking your prayer life and you keep giving an excuse tomorrow, next week, you don't realize, I shared this during the conference, what the Lord said to me, that excuses are the food for demons. They feed on it. They're strengthened by it. You're giving excuses, Lord. You see, we have to graduate to not be people that say, Lord, forgive me. You're already forgiven. That language in itself is a deception to keep you small. Because you think it's just about God forgiving you to give you another chance. While you ignore the fact that Satan is distracting you so you miss Kairos moments. A woman recognized him as an infant. Yet those who were masters of the law could not discern Jesus in front of them. Those who walked with him
could not still discern he was the Messiah. Intercession. Intercession, like I mentioned earlier, is spiritual. Number six, spiritual architecture. It builds the unseen structure that sustains what God brings forth in the visible. There are certain things, you see, there are some things that the Lord has called us to do in Los Angeles, but before we can even do it, he said, you're going to intercede for the land for the very minimum 1 year. He said, take this whole year of intercession for the land. Because in that place of intercession, there are many things you must understand. It is the place where you start to move in precision, that you're not praying amiss. It is the place where you begin to receive the counsel of the will of God. You see, there's a scripture I love so much. I actually want to read that. I had it here somewhere. Let me get to it. Ephesians 1:11. It says, in him also we have obtained an inheritance, being predestined according to the purpose of him who works all things according to the counsel of his will. God does not work things according to your emotions. God does not work things according to your tears, unfortunately. I've tried. I remember one day I was praying about something. I was so deep in emotions, I was crying, looking for tissue, that kind of cry. I said, Lord, Father God, where are you? Daddy. And I remember when the Holy Spirit just said, this is not my will. There are many things I've tried to challenge the Lord in. When the Lord would give me an instruction of what to tell a person, I said, Lord, no, I can't say that. I mean, I'm sure you're able to do something different. Please, Lord, do the opposite. And no matter how much, he says, no, but this is my will. The Lord is the one who works all things according to the counsel of his will. If it is not in his will, he is not working it together for you. So you can have a prayer life and not an effective one if you're not praying according to the counsel of his will. You could pray for hours and it's not even striking a chord in heaven if it is not according to the counsel of his will. That is why prayer is a place of exchange. It is a place where you also have to receive from the Lord. If you have a prayer life and you don't have any record of revelation from the Spirit of God, ask the Lord to teach you how to pray. Because that means your prayer life is only about the things you desire. It's only about what you're pouring out and not what you're receiving from His Spirit. You see, there are times that you have to, and this is why I say we have to get back to the place where we learn to linger in the presence of God. Because oftentimes it is when you have reached the end of your scheduled time that the Spirit now begins to speak. One of the most powerful encounters I had with the Lord Jesus, I was like, okay, because I'm like, there are times where I'm like, okay, Lord, at the very minimum, I will give you an hour, right? And that day I was like, oh Lord, there's so much going on in my day, but let me give you an hour. And at the end of that hour, I remember there was this longing, just stay. And I just began to worship the Lord. Funny enough, this was right before the last time I came here when we had the gathering. This was when I was praying into the gathering that we had right in this church. And I just began to linger in God's presence. And that was when the Lord walked in and began to give me instructions concerning this season. We have to get back to the place of to linger. Without distractions. You can't just say, well, I pray on my way to work.
Now, how, think of it practically. You're driving in these roads, okay? Very narrow. When you think about heaven, narrow is the way. Just come to London, right? Imagine you're just driving and you're like, God, I'm just praying in the car. And an angel shows up in the car. You might be meeting the angel much later. As long as all the people that have passed away, right? God forbid. But I'm trying to tell you practically, there's certain things that we don't even make room for. And so we have to get back to the place where we make our time with the Lord a priority. Prayer should be something that happens. Your life should have a culture of prayer. Pray in your car, pray in your shower, pray cooking. You can literally cultivate the presence of God in everything you do, but there must also be an appointed space that is rid of distractions, where you can linger in the presence of God if need be. Because when you can go beyond your planned activities, that is often when the Lord begins. Many people will say, but I don't hear from the Lord. Because after you've set a time, you get up. You're talking about the King of Kings. He should be worth the disruption of your plans. And so when we talk about intercession, we have to make room so that we can receive the counsel of His will. Because when we start to pray according to His will, that's where precision comes. That's where alignment comes. That's where agreement comes. That's when heaven begins to back us up. You see, one of the powers of intercession, it's not just about what you are laying down. Why certain things take time is because there are things that must first be uprooted in the spirit before you can build upon. And you don't know the ancient structures you're coming up against that you must first uproot before you can establish what is the will and the purpose of God in that territory. When you're praying concerning, when you're in your family and you see certain patterns in your family, and the Lord says, begin to intercede for your family that these things would be no more. You don't know what those ancient structures were built with. You don't know if it was built with the blood of children. You don't know the sacrifices that were made that is tormenting and causing the engineering of these spiritual activities. This is why things must take time. And this is where we have faith in God. Everything we do in our interaction and in our partnership with the Lord must always involve faith. That you begin to believe that, Lord, every time I show up in prayer, something is happening. I may not understand the full picture of it, but something is taking place. I can never forget this story of a lady. You know, this woman was ministering and she, every week, the same lady would be at the altar being delivered. So at a point she was like, Lord, what is happening with this lady? It burdened her because she wanted to understand, is she really being delivered or is the demons just manifesting? And then the Lord opened her eyes in the spirit and showed her that the demon that has this lady in bondage, you know, is one that looks like an octopus, many hands. So every week that the lady is being delivered, one hand is being released. Now, she did not know that was what was happening. And then until the Lord opened her eyes and said, keep praying for her so that she will come into the place of total freedom. You have to know that in my partnership with God, something is happening. And that's what gives you longevity. And that's why the final thing I will say concerning what we see and even in the life of Anna, because actually let me just pause there, because one of the interesting things is that Anna began to pray even before Jesus' parents in the natural were born.
Anna was 84 years old, or at least 84 years old. We don't really know her age, right? She had been interceding for 84 years. So while she was alive, Mary had not even been born when she started praying. Joseph had not been born when she started praying. Could it be that her prayers were to get the things that would be distractions and obstacles out the way? Could it be that even the moment that Mary would encounter the angel, there were prayers that preceded that moment that let her be receptive, let her heart be open, let it not bring shame into her life? So all of a sudden, even when the angel encounters Joseph, he's so willing, and we don't realize there was intercession even before they were born. How they would meet, the things that he will be willing to cover up for her. Because remember, Joseph actually wanted to just silently end the engagement. But there was intercession that preceded. So even when the angel of the Lord would encounter him, he would not argue with the angel of the Lord. Spiritual architecture. But the final thing, intercession labors till manifestation. You have to know this, because sometimes we want to end it with thank you, Jesus, and move on. We do a 21-day fast, a 40-day fast for that individual, a 40-day fast for the instructions of what the Lord has given us. And the temptation is just to say, thank you, Lord, it's done. But you need to see the manifestation of it. You need to be a witness of it. That is where it ends. Satan is not afraid of you as a Christian. Satan is afraid of you as one who is devoted to praying according to the will of God, to see it through. The temptation would always arise for you to drop it, even if you don't see it in your lifetime. Because of your devotion to it, that burden will transfer to the next generation. But let it be that in your lifetime, you are faithful to the burdens that the Lord shared with you. And don't just think that, you know, sometimes we have this thing like, you know, I just don't, where we don't have the conviction of the burden. But first, examine where you are. Because there are times that you don't have the conviction of a thing, not because it's not there, just because you became carnal. And you lost your sensitivity to it. Not that it shifted. There are things the Lord wants to do in the earth. There are things the Lord wants to do in your life. There are things the Lord wants to do in your family. And the charge that the Lord gave me is that pray and push until you see it happen. Because when you stay in the place of prayer, there are many things that begin to unfold. I remember I shared this on Pastor's podcast the last time I was here, when, you know, there was literally a witch in my life who I thought was a friend, but was not. And it was in the place of intercession that the Lord began to unfold it layer by layer by layer by layer. In the beginning, I thought that she just needed deliverance. I said, oh, we need to pray for her. She is definitely going through some demonic influence. You see, if you stop there and say, oh, thank you, Jesus. Oh, Lord, we're just going to cast this demon out. And she could even try to act like she's being delivered. But you stay in the place of intercession. And it was in staying in that place of prayer that the Lord finally exposed, this person is a witch. And then she confessed it and confessed all their plans and all kinds of things. And the Lord dealt with that matter. But you have to learn how to stay on the thing until you see the manifestation of it. Rise with me. Just let us pray very quickly.
Thank you, Holy Spirit. Thank you, Lord. Thank you, Lord. I just want you to be sensitive in this moment. I have two main prayer points and we're going to close. You see, already there are people, you know, you've been here all weekend, and there are people that the Lord has already touched. And you know without the shadow of a doubt that the Lord is calling you to be an intercessor to your nation. And even nations you have never been in. There are people that the Lord is calling to be an intercessor to this house. There are people that the Lord is calling to be an intercessor to your family. These are things you must hold on to if you're going to stay the course. But I want to make sure that I don't miss anyone, and that your heart is ready to receive the grace of God that will come upon you. And so just for a moment, for just a few minutes, just begin to pray. Ask the Lord to burden you with what burdens him. Because the place of intercession is for every believer. Wherever the Lord will have you start, start there. It might be a co-worker, start there. It might be a family member, start there. It might be your marriage, start there. It might be your children that you have not even had yet, start there. But begin to pray with conviction. Begin to pray with confidence. Begin to pray that, Lord, burden my heart. Give me burdens, Lord. Mark me with your burdens, that I will learn to linger in the place of prayer. Thank you, Lord. Thank you, Jesus. Heavenly Father, Lord, we thank you for that which you're doing in your room. We thank you for that, everyone who is tuned in all parts of the world, Lord God. Lord, I pray, because you've already begun to touch your intercessors for the times that we are in. Lord, I pray that they will finish their race. I pray that they will stay the course. And Lord, for those that are seeking grace, Spirit of the living God, may you touch them now. For those that are needing, Lord, the help of your Spirit to get into the place, Lord God, where they labor with you, Lord, activate them in the name of Jesus. Empower them in the name of Jesus. Let them receive the help of the Lord. I thank you, Holy Spirit. Thank you, Lord. Thank you, Lord. Thank you, Lord. In just a minute, we're about to close. I just see the hand of God. Thank you, Lord. Thank you, Lord. Thank you, Lord. Thank you, Lord. Empower them, God. For these times, empower them. Empower them. Thank you, Heavenly Father. I see someone that the Lord will call to start interceding for Spain. Let your hand touch that person now. Thank you, Jesus. Lord, I pray that their faith will be anchored in you. To know that wherever they are, because you are the one that commissioned them, because you are the one that sends them, that they would know that their words are not just empty. And I pray that even not only in the place of prayer, but that they would put a guard over their tongue. To understand the weight of their words. Thank you, Holy Spirit.
I just see the hand of God still resting upon. And there is a person that the Lord wants to touch even now. Thank you, Jesus. There are people that the Lord is calling to intercede for nations. And I see Amsterdam on top of this person's head. Thank you, Lord. Spirit of the living God, whoever that person is, touch them now. Thank you, Heavenly Father. Thank you, Heavenly Father. Just place your hand on your head for a moment, and we're going to close. Lord Jesus, for the season and the times that we are in, let us not be behind schedule. What you desire out of our lives, we say yes. Touch our hearts, Lord. Place your burdens in us that we would partner with you and effectively establish your kingdom on the earth. In Jesus' name we pray. Amen.

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1: Day number 256, we believe, in Isaiah chapter 30, verse 19 to 33, through Isaiah chapter 32, God promises restoration for his people if they return to him. While Judah is tempted to rely on Egypt, the Lord reminds them that salvation comes only from his hand. In 2 Corinthians chapter 13, Paul calls the church to examine themselves to see if they are in the faith. His hope is for their restoration, that they might live in unity, peace, and maturity in Christ. Like Isaiah's vision of renewal, Paul points to the Holy Spirit's power to make believers strong in weakness. Proverbs chapter 22, verse 17 to 27, encourages listening to wisdom, living with integrity, and avoiding oppression or greed. Trust in the Lord shapes not only belief, but daily choices. Salvation and strength come from God alone, who restores his people by his Spirit. Today, ask the Spirit to search your heart, renew your faith, and lead you in righteousness and peace. Our scripture readings for today is the book of Isaiah, chapter 30, verse 19 to 33, and chapter 31 and 32, 2 Corinthians chapter 13, and Proverbs 22, verse 17 to 27. This is Bishop Bonaparte. Pray.

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1: Good morning to the household of faith. Good morning, brothers and sisters. How are we this morning? Okay, I guess we're not good. Anybody happy to be alive? Happy to be in the land of the living? Give God some praise this morning. Hallelujah. He's woken us up this morning. We're in our right minds. Most of us have all of our limbs. That is enough to give God thanks and praise. And even if we're missing a digit or two, we have the breath of life. And that is enough to give God praise. Amen. So like we're going to continue this morning in a mode of worship, a mode of thanksgiving and gratitude, because we do serve a good God. He's blessing us. The blessings are falling this morning. And we're going to send our praises up so that the blessings will continue to come down. Amen. As we go into a time of praise and worship, I want to invite you to stand. And as customary, we're going to go before the throne of grace. We're going to ask God's protection, his guidance over the service. And we're going to ask him to just envelope this place, take full and complete control. Amen. I want to invite Sister Shondell. And as she come, I want to take time to welcome those of you that are listening online, listening via radio stations or watching it over social media, that's YouTube or Facebook, whichever medium. Good morning and thank you for being with us. We pray that as we worship in his sanctuary, that as you're in the comfort of your homes, that you would just surrender to him this morning and that you would join us in worship. God bless you as we worship, Sister Shondell.
2: Good morning, church.
3: Good morning.
2: Psalm 22:1 say, I was glad when they say to me, let's go into the house of the Lord. Hallelujah. Tell somebody, I'm thankful. Tell somebody else, I'm grateful.
3: I'm grateful.
2: Hallelujah. Thankful.

We repent and we are saying thank you because you have spared our life to see the dawning of this new day. And we come this morning, oh God, to praise the God that was there in the den, oh God. We come to praise Daniel, God, this morning that shut those lions' mouth, God. We come this morning to praise the same God that was a fourth man in the fire, Shadrach, Meshach, and Abednego, God. We come this morning to praise the same God that said to Peter, come and meet me on the water. We praise that God that walks on the water this morning, oh God. We come to praise the same God that was a burning bush that said to Moses, take your sandals off. You are standing on holy grounds. This morning, oh God, we gather. You promise any way we gather, you will be in the midst this morning, oh God. And we are here to say thank you, God. We want to thank you for life. We want to thank you, oh God, for our husbands and our wives. We want to thank you for our children and our grandchildren this morning, oh God. We want to thank you for our brothers and our sisters, oh God. We want to thank you for our friends and our neighbors, oh God. We want to thank you for our co-workers this morning, oh God. This morning, oh God, we thank you for our community that we live in, oh God. We want to thank you for our government and our opposition this morning, oh God. We thank you this morning because you are God and you are King over it all. Mighty God, we thank you for the rain, oh God. We want to thank you, God, because we're going to have water, oh God. We're going to see fruits, oh God. We're going to see food, oh God. We say thank you for your mercy, oh God, that never faileth this morning, oh God. Mighty God, we come, oh God, and we thank you for the people, oh God, in the congregation, oh God. We thank you for every man, woman, boy, and girl, God. We thank you for those in TV land this morning, oh God. We thank you for our worship leader, oh God, as they present themselves to worship, oh God, and to work in the vineyard. We thank you this morning, oh God, for the backup singers, oh God, the musicians, oh God, as they play skillfully unto you this morning, oh God. We want to thank you for those that on the media team, oh God, that is going to view this service, that people, oh God, in the TV land can get saved, oh God, because of circumstances they're not here. Mighty God, we thank you for the ushers at the door, oh God. We give you thanks this morning, oh God. Mighty God, as a woman of God, come to bring your word this morning.

0: Same way we came, oh God. We're gonna see changes, oh God. Depression is gonna left people, oh God. Anxiety is gonna fall off from people this morning, oh God. Chains is gonna break this morning, oh God. We're gonna see deliverance happening in this place in the name of Jesus. God, use our God to speak, God. Thus says the Lord. Mighty God, we give you thanks and praise for the way you're going to envelope us in your presence this morning, oh God. Have your way in this service. And prove yourself strong to your people. In Jesus' name we pray. Amen.
1: Let the church say amen. Hallelujah. Thank you, Jesus. We're just going to continue in a mode of thanksgiving and worship. Creator of the universe, what can't you do? Anybody believe we serve a God who is able to do the impossible this morning? Hallelujah. You're going to join me in clapping our hands. We're going to give God all the praise he deserves. Amen.

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Every word of worship. And when the music fades and all we have is voices, we have to give him praise. So somebody put your hands together for our Lord this morning. He's a good God. He's a good, good shepherd. He's a good father. And we bless him this morning. As we continue, let's go around and greet each other. Embrace your brothers and sisters. Bless them. Encourage them for the week. God bless you as you go around.

Anybody heaven bound this morning? Anybody heaven bound this morning? Hallelujah. Redemption cometh. Praise the Lord. And our God is coming, whether morning, night, or noon. The songwriter says, many will meet their doom. And I pray that it's nobody in here, but that we all would be heaven bound. Hallelujah. Hallelujah. Thank you, Lord. Thank you so much for worshiping with me. You may have your seats. I definitely fed off your energy. So thank you. Thank you so much. God bless every praising heart this morning. Hallelujah. Thank you, Jesus. I want to take this time again to welcome those of you that are here for the very first time. So if you've never been here before, we want to encourage you to stand. Awesome. We have a young man in the house with us. Let's bless him. Sir, God bless you. We have a family with us this morning. God bless you all. Church, let's give them a round. God bless you. Continue standing. There might be somebody that's listening online for the very first time. And what we'd like to do here is, if you're visiting with us, or if you're listening for the very first time, we'd like to pronounce a blessing over you and your household. So church, if you would stretch your hands towards our visitors this morning, and we're going to lift them up before the throne of grace. Father, we thank you and we bless you for this wonderful time in your house, in your presence. Father, so many did not make it through the night, but oh God, we did. And to honor you, we're in your house to praise and worship. But God, we have some special hearts that have left whatever it is they had to do today to join you in your house. We pray that you would honor their sacrifice of being here. Oh God, we pray that as they come in, whatever bondage is holding them, whatever shackle that may be tied to their hands and feet, we pray from that the time they have entered this house, that it was loose in the mighty name of Jesus. Father, we pray that as they leave this place, they would never be the same. Oh God, whoever is connected to them by bloodline or by familiarity, oh God, we pray that because they have chose to come into your house today, that they would be blessed. Hallelujah. Blessed and highly favored. We pray that their lives would never be the same, that today would be a day of change for them in whatever way, whatever small way. We pray that you continue working on their hearts, working on their lives. We pray over their children if they have, and their grandchildren. Oh God, their entire lineage from today on is blessed in the mighty name of Jesus. We pray a hedge of protection round about them. We pray that no demon or no devil in hell shall prevail over their life. We pray that today is their day of change and that they would use this opportunity to give their life to you and to surrender. We pray that you would just have your divine way over their lives. Oh God, that you would just do a brand new thing, that as they leave here, God, and they go into their workplaces and their homes, wherever it is they go, that change would be seen in their life and that they could only call on you because you have done it. So we join with them in thanksgiving and praise, and we bless them in no other name but yours, dear Son, Jesus Christ. Amen. God bless you. God bless you. God bless you. You may have your seats. I want to celebrate with those of you that are celebrating a birthday or anniversary in the upcoming week. If you are, please stand so we can acknowledge you. Oh, Brother Brian. Wonderful. So we have Brother Brian in the house. The lone man is special this morning. So he's like, me alone, because you're special. So take it. All right. So Brother Brian is here. There might be somebody online that's celebrating for the first, or celebrating a birthday. Don't feel left out. We're singing to you just the same. God bless you.

anybody else that is celebrating, God bless you. Before we go further into the service, though, I want to take some time to recognize our online viewers, online worshipers this morning. From the last time I led service to this time, I cannot count the amount of people that would have stopped me and said, hey, we appreciate what you guys do. I enjoy the service, etc. So I know that we're not just singing to an open air. There are people behind the cameras, and we probably don't take enough time to celebrate you. Thank you so much. We pray that at least one day you'll leave the comfort of your homes and you'll join us in corporate worship in the house of God. But I am really taken aback and honored every time you stop me, every time you say hello. I was quick on my way doing something during the week, and this lady smiled at me. I smiled back at her and I continued on. She said, hey, stop. So I stopped and she said, I just wanted to let you know I enjoy your worship. So thank you so much. And that just had me thinking, you know what? Sometimes we need to step back a little bit and just engage with persons out there who might say they see us online, or just take some time to minister with them and encourage them, because they do pay attention. So God bless you, ma'am. I don't remember your name. I don't remember none of your names, but I remember your faces. So God bless you. God bless you as you celebrate with us. Amen. Church, let's give them a hand. God bless you. At this time, I want to invite the ushers to come forward. We're going to pick up our morning's tithe and offering. And I just want to encourage somebody, if you don't have to give, the basket is passing, touch it in faith. I've had testimonies of people coming back saying, you know what, you encouraged us to touch the basket. And I went home that week and I was blessed. So do it in faith. Believe in God and he will come through for you. Even if you don't, just believe in your heart that God would turn around whatever situation it is for you in your life. Amen. If you would bow your heads with me. Father, we thank you for your people, oh God, that are in your house this morning. As we are about to pick up this morning's tithe and offering, we pray for a special blessing over their household, over their pockets, over their businesses, oh God, over their jobs. We pray sustainability. Oh God, we pray that they would never lack. Oh God, that we would be able to give to the furtherance of your kingdom. Oh God, we pray over the stewards of the monies, oh God, that it would be used truly for the furtherance of your kingdom, to keep up, oh God, with the service that we provide to our nation and to those that are listening wherever. Father, we pray that you would just continue to bless every heart, oh God, that this week there would be a double portion of your anointing, your blessing, oh God, that we would come running back again next week, ready to give with cheerful hearts. Oh God, if there is any form of doubt or anger in our minds, may we hold our monies back, because you won't appreciate it. So we pray that we give with cheerful hearts this morning. Bless the offering. We pray that you just have your divine way. In other name, we pray through your son, Jesus Christ. Amen. God bless you as you give.

0: I want to encourage you this morning that God will make a way. Where there seems to be none, he's a way maker. Be encouraged this morning. God bless you. Continue standing, and we're going to invite Sister Masha to read the word of God. That's coming from Isaiah 61, 1 to 11.
1: Thank you. Good morning, everyone. The Spirit of the Lord God is upon me because the Lord has anointed me to preach good tidings to the poor. He has sent me to heal the brokenhearted, to proclaim liberty to the captives, and the opening of the prison to those who are bound. To proclaim the acceptable year of the Lord and the day of vengeance of our God. To comfort all who mourn. To console those who mourn in Zion. To give them beauty for ashes. The oil of joy for mourning. The garment of praise for the spirit of heaviness. That they may be called trees of righteousness. The planting of the Lord. That he may be glorified. And they shall rebuild the old ruins. They shall raise up the former desolations. And they shall repair the ruined cities, the desolations of many generations. Strangers shall stand and feed your flocks. And the sons of the foreigner shall be your plowmen and your vine dressers. But you shall be named the priests of the Lord. They shall call you the servants of our God. You shall eat the riches of the Gentiles, and their glory you shall boast. Instead of your shame, you shall have double honor. And instead of confusion, they shall rejoice in their portion. Therefore, in their land, they shall possess double. Everlasting joy shall be theirs. For I, the Lord, love justice. I hate robbery for burnt offering. I will direct their work in truth and will make with them an everlasting covenant. Their descendants shall be known among the Gentiles and their offspring among the people. All who see them shall acknowledge them, that they are the posterity whom the Lord has blessed. I will greatly rejoice in the Lord. My soul shall be joyful in my God, for he has clothed me with the garments of salvation. He has covered me with the robe of righteousness. As a bridegroom decks himself with ornaments, and as a bride adorns herself with her jewels. For as the earth brings forth its bud, as the garden causes the things that are sown in it to spring forth, so the Lord God will cause righteousness and praise to spring forth before all the nations. This is the word of the Lord.
0: Amen. Somebody say amen.
2: Amen.
0: Amen. After all these years,

0: in SGBC family, we surrender all to our Lord and Savior, Jesus Christ. Amen. I echo the welcome to our first time visitors. Good to have you. Some friends in the back from Trinidad and Tobago, from down south. Condolences as the Trinbago Knight Riders got knocked out of the CPL. We hope our time here today will heal the broken parts. Amen. But good to have you, friends from down south, from the Twin Island Republic of TNT. And good to have my brother near to church and near to God. Amen. Good to have you, my brother. Thank you so much, Kamala, for leading us in such a rich time of worship unto our Lord. And so I decrease, and our sister Matonia will increase at this moment. Let's put our hands together as our sister comes to share.
1: Blessed be the name of the Lord. Let's continue to give God praise. Let's give him a clap offering this morning. He's worthy of all of our praise. He's such a good God. Such an awesome and wonderful, faithful God. A God that hears and answers prayers. A God that is familiar with all of our burdens, familiar with all of our suffering. And a God who is near to us. I want to invite us to stand this morning as I go into this morning's sermon. Don't want to be like a Baptist preacher and go beyond my time. So we want to just trust God that he's going to speak through me his word. The sermon title for today is called Living in the Minority. Living in the Minority. And the scripture reading is taken from Matthew 7, verses 13 to 14. Very short. And it reads, "Enter ye in at the straight gate, for wide is the gate, and broad is the way that leads to destruction, and many there be which go in thereat. Because straight is the gate, and narrow is the way which leads unto life, and few there be that find it." Mighty God, we thank you for your word. Not much written, but very profound. We pray, Holy Spirit, that you will speak that which you desire your people to know, that the word will take root in our hearts. We rebuke the devourer who comes to steal your word. We pray that your word will be sealed in our spirits and that it is going to bear fruit. We give you thanks and praise in Jesus' mighty name. Pray with thanksgiving. You may have your seat. Living in the minority is something that the world today is constantly fighting against. We have all sorts of labels of minority that people are seeking to have integrated into the majority. It is not so with God. This scripture is calling us to live in the minority. And it is very usual for God to contrast or contradict the world. What is it that he has to say to us this morning? I pray that we listen with keen ears and that every time the Lord speaks, it adds to what we know. I'm going to look at four basic objectives this morning. One, we will examine the scriptural background. We are going to explore the symbols and the analogy of the scripture for understanding. We are going to examine the minority. What is the character of the Christian minority? What is the role of the Christian minority? And then we have a decision to make at the end of it all. We have to choose our path. The setting of the scripture is in the mountainside of Galilee. Most of us would be familiar with the Sermon on the Mount, covering three chapters in the book of Matthew. Jesus basically said it all on that mountain. That was the sermon of sermons. Everything after that was work. He addressed a plethora of issues. But when we look at the sermon, it really presents to us a distinction between law and Christ. The church today confuses the two. The church today conflates the two. And as a result of that, the way we live out our Christian life is very confusing and in many cases lacking in knowledge. Jesus sought to contradict the doctrine of the Pharisee. And as he wound up all what he was saying, do not judge, be salt, be light. What you consider to be adultery versus what God says is adultery. What you consider to be lust versus what God considers to be lust. What you consider to be murder versus what God considers to be murder. All of these things he's saying, trying to get to the heart of what the people of that time believed. Then he came close to the end of the sermon and he used this analogy, something that the Judean tradition was not unaware of. He presents two pathways after preaching and he denotes them with narrow or straight, broad or wide. Then he essentially says the broad gate leads to destruction. And he says, very few people will go through the narrow gate for reasons we will discuss. But he says the narrow gate leads to life. In fact, he encourages the listeners to enter at the straight gate. The sermon is very serious, even as I myself was refamiliarizing myself with the content of the sermon. As I meditated on Pastor Beckford's searing message last week, I thought to myself, the church must get back to a place when messages are preached that people shudder. We have lost our fear for the word of God. That's why we believe we can have romantic games with the word of God. We can choose what we want to believe and we can skiddy-daddle around grace. Because apparently God is doing nothing. We have lost our fear. And God, I believe, is calling the church back to a minority position. Be feared. Be disliked. Be persecuted. That's the call of the Christian life. We must exit from this sermon of comfort. That's not what Jesus preached on the sermon. We must be a peculiar people. And I totally believe that God is getting ready to restructure his church. What are the symbols that we want to pay focus to as we go through this scripture? Four symbols used by God. A gate, a road slash a way, people, and a destination. We are going to take a little time to examine what each of those symbols meant at the time Jesus was speaking to the Jews. What is it that he was trying to intimate? So we are going to look at the Greek words for each to help give us some understanding as to what the symbols meant. The first word, gate, Greek, pili. Interesting, meaning an entrance or gateway into a city or fortress. As I was meditating on that, why is it that he's using a word that is connecting the entry, but not limiting the act of entering, but is saying that you are going into a city or a fortress? A fortress is a place that is surrounded by impenetrable walls. And that gave me pause for thought, because what Jesus was saying is, whichever road you take, whichever gate you go through, it will be like a fortress. You go through the broad gate, it's going to be difficult to get out. You go through the straight gate, it's going to be difficult to get out. The problematic thing about what Jesus is saying based on foreknowledge is that many people will choose the broad gate. And that is frightening to me because he knows it. It's not that he's saying, this is my will. He's simply saying, because I am not omniscient, I know many people will go there. And so I am saying to those of us who I am speaking to on this mountain, don't go there. Just as he's saying to us this morning, don't go there. That place you are entering is a fortress. It cannot be that you can escape easily. It's prepared to keep you locked in. It's prepared to lead you to certain destruction. It's important for us to understand that the analogy of the gate is the entry point of one of the most crucial decisions you will make as a human being. Because while you are living your life actively, every single one of us sitting here and those listening have chosen a gate, whether we know it or not. And hopefully by the time this sermon ends, we are going to know where we are. Hopefully, we are going to be truthful about where we are. The second symbol he used was road. The Greek word is hodos, meaning a way, a journey, or a path. So your life might feel as though it is directionless. You might feel confused. You might feel as though I don't really know what I want to do with myself. I don't really know where I'm going. Truthfully, you are on a path. And that is what is frightening about what Jesus is saying. Because many times we are unaware. Unaware of our sins. Unaware of our behaviors. Unaware of where we stand with God. But making assumptions. Now, God is the one that is qualified to tell us where we are. Not us. Road is a path. As you enter that gate, you are literally on a path. See, the thing is, the Pharisees didn't realize that. They were too busy washing their garments. They were too busy anointing their faces. They were too busy fasting. They were too busy praying in the streets. They did not know that they were in the broad gate. They did not know that they were walking on the path of destruction. How easy it is to fool ourselves. The third symbol is people. Here we have the Greek word polus. And it means, before I say what it means, God is using the adjective here, many and few, to support the known people. He says, many are they which will enter the broad road. Polus means abundant, large, plenteous. Many will go on that road, but he didn't say few will be on the road of the narrow path. He said few will find. This is interesting. Few will find it. Few, oligos, meaning tiny. Interestingly, the Greek word means puny. That is an exaggeration of how small a number of people who will find life. It's something for us to pause. It's interesting because there is a statement where people say you love to major in the minor. And I think that the Christian community is guilty of that. We consider all sorts of things, but the things that truly matter to our salvation, we don't give it much thought. We put that on the side. Jesus, you know, not Paul, not Peter. I distinguish who speaks in the New Testament. Jesus said, few will find it. And it's not because it's his design. Many of the naysayers will say, what manner of God will allow few people to find life? No. If you listen to what Jesus said at the beginning to the people. He said, enter ye at the straight gate. He's telling you and I, go in that path. I am not just giving you two options and not telling you what is the outcome. I am telling you the broad path is leading to destruction. I am telling you that the narrow path leads to life. I'm telling you, go through the enter gate, the narrow gate. This is not a God that is not interested in our future, but it's a God that recognizes that we have choices. It's a God that recognizes we have agency. It's a God that recognizes we have to give account. It's a God that recognizes that we must be responsible. Now, we don't have to live that way if we choose to. But this is the reality. That's why he's not making everybody find life. It's a choice. But he's giving you the whole rundown. Jesus is saying many go in the broad gate. Few finds life. Why is there such a conundrum? Why is Jesus telling us that I can foresee how many people are going to find life? And he's talking to the Jews. This is important to note. A little while down that scriptures, he says to the Jews, many shall come from the north, the south, the east, and the west. He's talking about the Gentiles. Yeah, but he's saying to them, hey, watch yourself. Few of you are going to find life. What is he saying to us as believers? Are we sure that we are on the narrow road? Well, there is a way to know. There is a way to know. Before we go into that way, the final thing that Jesus uses is destination. Using two words, Zoe and Apoleia. Zoe is Greek for life, also meaning lifetime. And I want to underline that word because this is not just about where you ultimately end up. It's also about the quality of life you will have. Many of us run to the altar, run to this and run to that because our life constantly seems as if it is totally disturbed. Zoe is a destination based on the road you are. It's also about the quality of your life. Some may end up making it to heaven, but your life here can be hell if you refuse to take the straight and narrow gate. Apoleia, which is ruin or loss of well-being or destruction, also speaks to eternal destruction as well as present ruin. What choices are you making? What choices are you making for yourself, for your family, in the church, on your workplaces? What decisions are you making? Are you taking the path of the broad road? Or are you taking the path of the narrow road? Each path leads you to a destination. Let's look into what the Bible is saying about this narrow road and why it is that people simply don't prefer it. And I want us to take heed. And I want us to allow these things to sink deep, as Pastor Beckford would say, let it go down into your gizzard. The narrow road is not compatible with human nature. Don't be shocked if it feels uncomfortable. Don't be shocked if it's not the way you are accustomed doing things. Don't be shocked if it is hard. The narrow road is designed to constrain us, to pressure us. It's designed for us to constantly be at our feet, on our knees, saying, God, deliver me. It's not supposed to be easy. It's not supposed to be comfortable. So when you throw your hands in the air and say, I can't do this Christian thing, you are rejecting the path that would lead to life. It's not compatible with who we are. What is my flesh versus what God wants me to be? My flesh is constantly at war with God's spirit. Of course, I'm going to fight him. But if I surrender to him, it means notwithstanding the pain, I'm going to obey you. So the narrow road does not appease our desires. If you're the kind of person that wants to live out the full expression of you, you are in trouble. If you are the kind of person that wants to take a part of the scripture when it is convenient and ignore another scripture when it challenges you, you are not on the narrow road. If you are the type of Christian that says God's grace will cover me, oh, he understands, I am not Jesus, perhaps you have to ask yourself whether you are on the narrow road, because it's designed to make us uncomfortable. Because what God is actually doing is trying to empty us of who we are. That's not an easy thing. The second thing you need to know is that the narrow road is difficult and full of obstacles. Where is your peace, you ask? The narrow road is designed to build you. It's designed to help you overcome point number one. You see, God did not design the road without a purpose in mind. He didn't just expect you to just have all these issues with your flesh. He has placed difficulties. He has placed persecution. He has placed obstacles so that you can overcome the flesh. But if every time an obstacle comes, you run cover, Daddy, deliver me, how will you grow? How will I grow? If every time something uncomfortable confronts us, oh God, deliver me, how will you grow? How will you ever overcome your flesh? That's why there are people who are believers for 40 years and still dying in their flesh, because they keep running for cover. You see, the broad road feels like freedom because it is unrestricting. You can do whatever you want. You can live however you want. In fact, that's what the world says. Do you. I've never seen a phrase that is so in direct opposition to God's word. Do you. I'm going to do me. Who isn't comfortable, that is up to them. I'm a do me. And that's not just for what people outside there say. Believers do it. We don't have a humility when it comes to God's word. We are very arrogant. Very arrogant. You see, God's narrow road is designed to radically transform us. The last song that Sister Kamala sang is I Surrender All. I remember when I was young, I was afraid to sing that. You know why? Because I kind of understood what I was saying. And I was just frightened of letting go myself. It was a frightening thing. What if I let go me? Who will I be left with? I didn't understand. I tell you the honest truth. Surrender takes years. For the first time in my life, I was able to say I surrender without fear last year. Without fear. Every time I had to say it, I was always afraid. God, what if you ask me to do this? What if what you ask me to do gets a gun pointed in my head? What if you ask me to take stripes like Paul? What if you ask my skin to cut and my bone to expose? That's all I thought of, the extreme. And so I was afraid. My heart desired God, but I was frightened that he would tell me to do something that would cause immense pain. But I never stopped seeking him. I never stopped saying, God, help me. Because I recognize if I have to do your will, I can't have any of me. But it took decades. You see, the thing is, church, is whether or not we are willing. I could have said, I am not giving up myself. But I knew I needed to get there. So I, day in, day out, God help me. Day in, day out, God help me. For years, I never stopped praying that I will one day be able to say without any fear, I surrender. It didn't happen overnight. The fourth thing about the narrow road is it is often painful, lonely, and odd. If you're the kind of person that always wants to be understood by others, always wants to be accepted by others, we go have a problem. Because sometimes God just steps in and tells you to do things that he ain't even tell nobody. Sometimes you're going to look like a fool. Sometimes you're going to look like the aggressor. Sometimes you're going to look like the person who wants to destroy the building, who wants to burn it down. What are you going to do? You see, church, this is a hard reality about the Christian life. We got to stop selling to new believers that it's all donkey glory. It's hard stuff, but it's good stuff. It's the kind of stuff that would lead to a good life here and a secure and eternal life after. But we need to let people know this is what Christianity is. You're going to have to be lonely at times. People are not always going to understand you. Sometimes they're not going to like you. It's good to spend some time alone because you're going to go down that road. Sometimes the people that you love the most will be the ones that disappoint you the hardest. And you still cannot despise them because it is also God's way of helping you to be strong and to deliver his work. You can't hate people because they have done something bad to you. That is called obstacles. That's point number two. Judas despised and wanted God dead for money. Yet God still told him in the upper room, hey, get it together. He still decided he was going to go. Jesus said, go quickly. Do what you must. He never encouraged the disciples. Listen, Jesus never even told the disciples. You want to talk about godly heart? He didn't even try to get support from the next 11. Although he knew that he would die at the hand of his disciple, he never smeared him before his 11 disciples. How much of us would do that? That is the level of Christianity God is calling us to. Not this joke thing we want to joke with. As somebody offend us, we want to keep them at odds forever. We don't want to even reconcile. We want to jump to where we don't need to be friends. I could just forgive. But if God looked at us that way and said, I'm going to buy their forgiveness, but I'm not going to reconcile, where would we be? That's the kind of Christianity God is calling us to, the hard stuff. The fourth thing, the narrow road, calls for total surrender. It requires true sacrifice, a giving up of oneself. Now that we have established this, we are going into the belly of the whale. What is a minority Christian? What is the minority Christian? Number one, the minority Christian does not negotiate obedience to God's word. The minority Christian don't spend time searching the word up and down to make a case for his sin. The minority Christian does not sit in the pew and receives conviction and then says, but. If we do that, we are not in the minority. If God is calling us to change and we are negotiating, but God, this is what they did to me. But God, this was unfair to me. But God, I cannot do this right now. We are not in the minority. The minority Christian endures suffering. Is the type of Christian that sit among you, will pray for you, will encourage you while they going through literal hell and you would never know. That is called perseverance. It is a fruit of the spirit. The minority Christian, like Stephen, would look up to heaven while he's being stoned and say, Father, forgive them. Forgive them, Lord. I commit my spirit into your hands. You see, church, this is not a joke. It's very easy to be a majority Christian. It's very convenient to be a majority Christian. It really comes down to what you choose. But today, God is helping us to know the majority Christian is governed, underscore that word, by the Holy Spirit. It's really not about what Matonia thinks. It's not about what Matonia believes. It's not what about how Matonia feels. You know how many times I had to put my feelings away and still working on that? Had to put aside my feelings because God is telling me you will not think that way. You are not going to do what you want to do. Sometimes I don't even understand what he's telling me because I feel like you're not really hearing me, but he's saying, no, put that aside. When you allow the Holy Spirit to govern your life. It's not about you. It's really, is it you or God? The Holy Spirit must govern you. That is making a conscious choice. Eh? Last week, the word was conscientious, intentional choice of letting God direct you. Giving no occasion to your opinion. Giving no occasion to your desire. Being willing to say, okay, God. Doesn't mean that God would not entertain a discussion. Doesn't mean that he's not even willing to change his mind. Moses said to him, but God, how can you take us from Egypt and bring us in the wilderness and then you're going and kill everybody? What would the Egyptians say? Then the Lord said, okay, Moses, I'm not going to kill them, but you talk to these people. So yes, we can talk to God. Yes, we can express our feelings. Yes, we are human. Yes, we're going to fall 7 times, but the righteous keeps rising again. The thing is not whether or not you fall or make a mistake, right? Or is dealing with some carnality. Is not

time reading, studying, meditating, because the word cleanses us. That's what the scripture says, that we are cleansed by mercy and truth. The word of God says, the entrance of thy word, give it light. If we are not eating the word of God, we are not going to grow. We are not going to be reflectors of God. How many times must the pulpit admonish us? Study the word of God. Study it. Don't just read snippets. Study it. Take time. It will change us. It will transform us in ways that we could never transform ourselves. The minority Christian does not negotiate with love. We live at a time, I tell you, we make every excuse not to love the way God has called us to love. Every excuse. We love to look at what is wrong with us. But my God, if God were to look at the church that way, if God were to really look at the church of Jesus Christ, and really begin to only like major, zero in what Sister Masha ain't doing, what Sister Portia ain't doing right, what Matonia ain't doing right, you think God blessing us? You think we see any face? God looks at the prospect of who we could become in him. We must look at one another, eh? Like that. Not looking at what is wrong, but looking at the prospect of what we could become. That is love transcending our own weaknesses, because all of us have weaknesses. But a minority Christian does not negotiate with love. Paul said, yet doubtless, and I count all things but loss for the excellency of the knowledge of Christ Jesus my Lord, for whom I have suffered the loss of all things, and do count them but dung, that I may win Christ. This man wasn't a simple man, you know. This man was a Pharisee of Pharisees. Gamaliel taught scouts on Paul. He was a scholar. Think of one of the most renowned atheists or scientists in the world. He was of that ilk. Paul said, none of that matters. All this worldly gloss and all this status and glory. Paul says, I count these things as dung, feces, nothing, that I may win Christ. That's what he wants us to do. See that the world is nothing compared to God. Nothing compared to God. There is no glory, no money, no stardom, no nothing that could compare to the excellency of Christ. But, I mean, do we know that? Or are we still running on the broad road? The minority versus the majority Christian. How do we look at them? For the minority, we understand that grace plays a role in enabling holy living. So the Psalm says, a righteous man fall 7 times but rises. Grace is what allows us to get back up and try again. But not so with the majority. With the majority, grace enables sin. So I'm going to sin to the extent because the blood of Jesus covers me. What foolishness. God is making a distinction. Grace opens the door for you to keep walking. Keep trying. It's not a gift to keep you in your rotten state and me in my rotten state. And then I say, God understands. What is that? The minority obeys God over offering sacrifice. So he's not the person, or she's not the person interested in how they appear to men. What they are more concerned about is whether or not they obey God. The minority Christian builds character that reflects godliness. Not for people to look at you and say, she's a Christian, he's a Christian. And let me tell you something. I don't even know if the world have any respect for the Christian church right now. Can I blame them? After all, we want to sound like them. We want to look like them. We want to compromise with them. Where is the difference? And why should they even step in here? If we are not willing to be different, if we are not willing to be in the minority, well then, what testimony are we sending out there? The minority believer stands on the side of righteousness even when it is unpopular. And let me tell you something, church, that is not easy to do. I'm reading these things. You think these things easy to do? It's not.
But that's what God demands. Imagine Ezekiel. The things that God told Ezekiel to do to demonstrate to the Israelites what he thought of them. I mean, Isaiah had to practically strip himself. Hosea had to marry a prostitute. Back in those days, God showed the people what he was thinking. I mean, just imagine if a pastor goes and marries a whore. I mean, God did that to tell the people of Israel, you are whoring after gods. I have done these things, yet you go after Molech, you go after Baal, you mix in iniquity, you mix in sorcery, you go to witchcraft, you steal from me, you antagonize the poor. It's not who I am. You are following other gods. I mean, I don't know. Listen, these things are not easy, church, but that's the minority Christian. So it's going to be a decision to die daily to the flesh. We know what the majority does. They prioritize works over obedience. So I'm going to be the dilly-dally Christian that is always present in the house of God. Nothing wrong with that. But is it for sure, or is it because you truly love God? They prioritize works over obedience. And people who do that often have a very callous heart. They're the ones who have the hardest time loving, the hardest time forgiving, the hardest time showing mercy, the hardest time supporting. They're the ones who really don't really care. And it's okay. They don't feel for people. That's when you know you're in the majority. The majority Christian has a form of godliness, but denies the power of God to truly transform them. So no transformation. Leave me as I am. Yeah, but I believe in God, but I don't really believe his power can change me. I don't really believe his power can do this. They take the side of the majority opinion, even if it means diluting God's word. And they are very comfortable in who they are. They don't see anything wrong with anything about themselves. In fact, watch, Lord, if God don't show us we self, we don't even know who we are. We don't. When you're on a journey of trying to please God, the first thing he does is really start with you. And you often don't see yourself in certain ways until God begin to expose your heart and show you this. Yeah, you have that inside him, Atonia. Yeah, you have that inside him, Atonia. Yeah, you have that inside him, Atonia. Because you don't see yourself. Like, we don't know what the state of our heart is. We really don't know. The Bible said above all, the heart is desperately wicked. I mean, you can't afford to depend on your goodness. We're not good. We're not good. It's only the Spirit of God that comes in and make a difference. So let him expose your heart and give him a chance to clean it. Don't just accept yourself, man. God says he calls us not to be conformed to the world, but to be renewed by our mind, to be transformed by the renewing of our mind. Now that we understand the difference between the minority and the majority Christian, food for thought, food for much thought for all of us. I'm never excluded. I'm just the messenger. What is the role of the minority? We must teach the truth to the nations. The world is very confused. I see Christian people, long-standing believers, I observe them on Facebook siding with certain obscure doctrinal positions that is completely against God's word. I'm talking about real hardcore Holy Ghost-filled believers. Tagging along with the world's standards for justice and equality and condemning the voices that say, no, but this is not what God's word says. We have become so intelligent that we don't need the Holy Spirit to inspire us anymore. So our own mind, our own thinking, our own exegesis, it helps us to know what God means. There is no room for the Holy Spirit anymore. And yet the world is plunged into deep confusion. Now, if there isn't a minority voice, where will the truth come from?
The minority is supposed to preach the gospel. We talk about everything on the pulpit. When the word of God specifically says that it is a gospel that has power to draw men, we wonder why people aren't coming to the altar. Where is the gospel? We think it's boring. How can we constantly repeat the gospel? Well, the gospel has the power. That's why people are no longer feeling convicted to come to to Christ. We have placed the gospel on our side and we talk about everything else. The role of the minority is to demonstrate the power of God. When last has somebody who was oppressed with a devil got delivered by a word? Let me tell you something, church. Demons respond to authority, not skill in prayer, not skill in fasting, authority. So when an authority stands, a demon is supposed to manifest. You shouldn't even have to say anything. When authority stands, and if that authority is of God, they will fall. That's the level we have to get to at the church. Where you don't have to compromise and negotiate with no devil. What is that? What is that? For people to leave the house of God and go into the witchcraft house because they can't find relief in God's kingdom. What is that? Where is the power of God? Mark 16, 17, 18 says, these signs shall follow those who believe. They shall cast out devils, speak with new tongues. They shall deliver the gospel. Where are the signs of God? The role of the minority is to reveal Christ to the world by dwelling in love and unity among us. The Bible says, by this men shall know that you are my disciples if you love one another. Had this concept for the Christian church to understand. I am not going to go further because we've had enough preaching on love. At this point, I don't think God is necessarily, I don't want to speak for him, but I don't know that he's necessarily interested in continuing to beg us to love. It's ridiculous. We know what he wants. We know what he says. We ought to just do it. But people cannot recognize a disciple because the church is so divided. And we use the word to divide us. Sister Portia had a most incredible time of devotion yesterday. I have to say because it was that good. And I truly believe that you have the gift of teaching, Sister Portia, and you should go further. I'm serious. You have a deep anointing and you have a rawness in the way you bring across things and they enter people. Don't sit on your gift. She said yesterday something very interesting. She said a lot of things, you know, but she says when we don't love one another from the heart, the church loses power and energy. When we are fragmented, the church loses power and energy. And we ask ourselves, why is it that the world is not respecting us? You see, we don't understand and we think this is just about being nice to one another. What we're not getting, the deeper message than the deeper mystery of love and unity, is that the church cannot function in power if there is no unity. The church cannot be successful and victorious if there is no love. So God ain't foolish, you know. He know our hearts, so he attached the condition. You want to be powerful? You want to show the world who I am? Function in unity. So until we learn unity, until we learn love, then we will always be fighting that good old fight. We choose. The role of the minority is to be salt in a brutal and flavorless world. How can people feel God? How can they touch God? How can they experience God? We have to be that light and salt. People supposed to see hope emanating from us. People supposed to feel good, different, hopeful, victorious. Just by encountering us. Are we on the minority road? We're supposed to stand up for the weak and powerless in society. Who are we speaking for? Are we only going to God for ourselves? For our children? Whose life are we touching? Which of the voiceless are we giving a voice to? Who are we calling out and crying out justice for? That's the role of the church. So as we step into this new season, we know that we are winding down September and we are officially beginning a new territory. What does this new season require?

0: who are you in Christ? It requires firm decisions. I am no longer going to walk this path. I am going to walk this path. It requires a renewed mindset. No more negotiating with who you are. Time to ditch the old you and time to get in line with what God is saying. It demands that disciples stand out. We've got to be in the minority. So the question that God has for us today, are you in the minority? As we go home, I would urge us to take some time in our beds. Maybe on the veranda, alone. Maybe take a drive and go to the park. Don't just go home and eat or greet one another after church and, you know, it was a good message. Go home and think about what God is telling us about these two access routes. And what he's saying to us about being in the minority. And asking ourselves truthfully, am I in the minority? It's not a question that you owe me or Pastor Beckford or Sister Rosie or Sister Terry or Sister Judy. It's a question that you owe yourself and God. Are you in the minority? I want to invite us to stand. I would invite the worshipers to come. And the altar is open. It's important for people, whether you're listening online or in this church, if you're not saved, you don't believe in Jesus Christ. You don't believe in what he has done for you. You have not accepted him. You have not received him. You have to understand that you're not just living this life. You have to understand that there was somebody who actually bled and died for you. And that his life is your wager for life. That you can only cross over from death to life if you give your heart to Jesus Christ. The altar is open for those who wants to say to the Lord, I surrender to you. Today is the day of my salvation. Those online, send in a message. Call the church. And ask for help as we lead you into this prayer of surrender. Give your heart to the Lord. But the altar is also open for those who wish to just stand before him. And say to the Lord, you know what, God? I really don't know where I stand. Am I in the minority? Show me where I stand. Am I in the majority? It doesn't matter if you're a Christian for one day or 50 years. It's better you know now. Hear what God has to say, church. Don't take it from your own heart. Don't take it from your own mind. Ask the Lord, am I in the minority? And I'm telling you, he's going to answer you. And he wouldn't just answer you, but he's going to open a door for you to cross over. You can't penetrate them fortress easy, but he could take you through it. So this altar is open for two. As we step in, we've got to get serious. The church has to stand out. We need to begin to preach the word that God wants us to preach. We need to be willing to be stoned. We need to be willing to be persecuted. We have to stand. The world is dying and God will hold us accountable. So let the altar be open and may God have his way in our hearts as we open the altar. Amen.
1: Amen.

0: just stretch our hands towards the woman of God. Father, we bless you for her life. Father, we pray that you continue to take charge over her life, oh God, over her walk with you. Father, we pray that you would continue to open up her mind to understand and read your word so that she could continue to deposit it in our spirits, oh God, so that we would understand what you have laid on our heart. Oh God, we pray over her husband, over her daughter. We pray that you would continue to order their steps. We pray that whatever our hands touch, oh God, that it would be blessed. Oh God, we pray that she's blessed in her going out and in her coming in. Oh God, we pray that from the rising of the sun to the very going of the same, oh God, that her days on this earth is blessed and blessed and blessed. Father, we just pray your anointing over her life from the crown of her head to the very sole of her feet. Continue to bless her mouth. Continue to bless her heart. Oh God, may she continue to grow deeper and deeper in you. Oh God, may she continue to grow, oh God, wiser and wiser in you. Oh God, just have your divine way over her. In your name we pray. Amen. God bless you. Thank you for your word. And again, you may have your seats. I want to take this time to say thank you to everyone that has listened online, those of you that came into the house to worship. Before we end officially, we'll take our announcements. And I'm going to call Sister Vanessa Whiteman. She's going to come and give us our announcements, and then we'll have our official close.
1: Good afternoon, brethren. All right, so I'll be very brief. The Benevolence Ministry, Tandy Rosie, would like to say thank you to all of you who have contributed to the Back to School Drive. You have indeed made a difference in the lives of our children, in the lives of their family. So she wants to say thank you. All right, Tandy Rosie. All right, Sister Chandel is calling all women on Tuesday at 5 p.m. There is women ministry meeting. So women's ministry meeting on Tuesday at 5 p.m. right here in the sanctuary. And then we call in the men. Yeah. Encounter and claim. All men, come out in your numbers. Young men, old men, middle-aged men, we call in you on Saturday, 19 September at 4 p.m. sharp right here in St. George's Baptist Church. It will be held in Edwards Hall, that's upstairs. We have two dynamic speakers. We have Reverend Richard Beckford and Brother Edwin Felix, right? So all men, please take note, that's Saturday coming. Yes, right. So this Saturday, the 19th at 4 p.m. right here in the St. George's Baptist Church. Ministry team retreat. Everyone involved in ministry at the St. George's Baptist Church, you're invited to ministry team retreat with our deacons, church council, and pastoral team on Saturday, 10th October, from 9 a.m. to 2 p.m., right? So please take note, on the 10th of October, we all will be here from 9 to 2 p.m. Okay, so this is a reminder of the Creative in Arts Worship, the Piggy Bank fundraiser. We're not seeing your piggy bank, Sister Masha. Okay, they will be there. So one will be there and one will be at the front. So as you leave, you can put your coins, your money, whatever you want to put in there to make a difference to, in the dance ministry's worship to God. 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Our weekly prayer and fasting continues on Wednesday, 5 a.m. on Zoom through to Thursday, 4 p.m., right? So please take note, Wednesday morning, 5 a.m. via Zoom, and it ends on Thursday, 4 p.m. You can send in your prayer request to Sister Rose on 456-2124, or you can spend your quiet time in prayer. Also on Thursday, we have intercessory prayer from 5:30 p.m. right here in the St. George's Baptist Church, in the sanctuary here. You can come in and join the prayer ministry if you're looking for a breakthrough, you want to hear from God, you need to have an encounter. You can come in from 5:30 p.m. and join the prayer ministry. Okay, so the return of Bible study. So you know we had a little break in August. The return of the Bible study. We have open mic with Pastor Beck from 7 p.m. Meet him at the roundabout. So we have a roundabout inside of here. Imagine it. Right, so meet him

0: a topic you heard in a safe space from 7 p.m. on Thursday. It continues every Thursday in the month of September, right? So join him at the Roundabout on Thursday. We thank you for worshiping with us here at St. George's Baptist Church today, where no one is left behind. We can be found on Instagram, YouTube, Facebook, and X. We wish you a blessed day and a productive week.
1: Thank you, Minister of Information. Thank you, Sister Vanessa. Sisters and brothers, we have come to the end. Thank you so much for worshiping with us. Let's put our hands together for Sister Matonia. Were you richly blessed?
2: Yes.
1: Are you richly blessed?
2: Yes.
1: And you're going to do your homework, amen?
2: Amen.
1: It should be louder than that, man.
2: Amen.
1: All right, I will do my homework. Thank you so much, sis, for the ministry to us. And I think, you know, Matonia should be one of our speakers at these men's retreat, because whenever she speaks, it seems as if men come to the altar more than women. I'm making that observation. You know, I want to bless my two brothers who came earlier, and we'll continue to work with them. Brothers and sisters, the week is upon us, and I do pray it will be a good week. I have cake to get from Brian on Friday. But Brian is not alone, because Judy's birthday is Thursday. Is your daughter? Judy's daughter's birthday is Thursday. Saturday. All right, so that is extra cake for me, right? What cake you like? Vanilla, red velvet, right up my alley, right? So happy birthday when it comes. Hope you have a really good day. Let's stand as we prepare to leave, and I hand you over to Sister Kamala.
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Until next Sunday.

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3: 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Avocados and nuts also contain healthy fats that helps fight inflammation and promote heart health. Believe it or not, it is cheaper to eat natural, healthy foods than processed foods. Eating healthy improves your overall health and will lower your risk of chronic diseases. This means you may spend less money to treat preventable diseases like diabetes, obesity, and hypertension. Until next time, the Grenada Food and Nutrition Council remind you to eat, look, and feel well in 2021. I am Nichelle Murray.
4: Say number 256, we believe, in Isaiah chapter 30, verse 19 to 33, through Isaiah chapter 32, God promises restoration for his people if they return to him. While Judah is tempted to rely on Egypt, the Lord reminds them that salvation comes only from his hand. In 2 Corinthians chapter 13, Paul calls the church to examine themselves to see if they are in the faith. His hope is for their restoration, that they might live in unity, peace, and maturity in Christ. Like Isaiah's vision of renewal, Paul points to the Holy Spirit's power to make believers strong in weakness. Proverbs chapter 22, verse 17 to 27, encourages listening to wisdom, living with integrity, and avoiding oppression or greed. Trust in the Lord shapes not only belief, but daily choices. Salvation and strength come from God alone, who restores his people by his Spirit. Today, ask the Spirit to search your heart, renew your faith and lead you in righteousness and peace. Our scripture readings for today is the book of Isaiah chapter 30 verse 19 to 33 and chapter 31 and 32, 2 Corinthians chapter 13 and Proverbs 22 verse 17 to 27. This is Bishop Bonaparte. Pray.
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mighty God. With grateful hearts as we gather, your word reminds us to make a joyful noise unto you. So as we gather to make a joyful noise, Lord,

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But as we lift our voices up to you, Lord God, so that you would receive our worship, receive our praise, oh God Almighty. And as your man servant or woman servant, whoever it is,

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Father and King, we know that there are among us who are hurting. Some have lost loved ones. Some have had

0: that comforter. So asking for your comfort this morning, asking for your visitation as we bring everything we offer today up to you. And we make this petition in the name of Jesus and say, welcome, Holy Spirit, in this place. Amen.
1: Hallelujah. Are you glad to be in the house of the Lord this morning?

Hallelujah. Let's continue to worship God, because He is a God that will continue to do it over and over and over and over again. And when you think He's finished, He will continue to do it again and again. Hallelujah.

Good morning, everyone. You may have your seats. On behalf of the pastor and council of Kingsong Baptist Church, I would love to extend a warm KBC welcome to everyone, whether you are worshiping with us online or if you are here with us in-house. On entrance, for those of you who are here, you would have received one of these pamphlets. You would notice on the inside, there's a section for guest information. We would appreciate it if you are visiting for the first time or the first in a long time, if you can update here and fill it out and detach this as the ushers are coming around this morning to take up this morning's offering. You can throw this in the offering bag. Also, there's a section to the back for those who are interested in taking notes during the sermon. You can do so as well. We thank you for being here with us. We thank you for taking time out of your Sunday to worship with us here at KBC. We do pray and hope that this morning's service will be a blessing to each and everyone, and that you will come again and worship with us here at Kingsong Baptist Church. Thank you.

Welcome, welcome, welcome. That was a good job. At this time, we come to the opportunity that we have been given every Sunday to greet each other. I know we come in here and we greet as many of that we see as we enter the doors, but we don't always have the opportunity to greet the ones that we really want to greet. Am I right? So at this time, we're going to stand as we fellowship one with another. We're going to stand as we show God's love horizontally, the love that we receive vertically. We're going to display our

have your seats. I am here this morning on behalf of the community ministries. I know we always hear community ministries. What do? How do we get funds? So I am just going to give you a brief report about what entails in the community ministries, who is headed by our own sister Bernadette Richards Duncan. So what do we do underneath the community ministries? It is not evangelism, just caring in a way that opens the door for evangelism. So we don't just go out giving and figure, oh, we just open up and tell people about Christ. We care about their other needs, so we try to fulfill that first and foremost, which then leads into evangelism. All right? Some of the things that we do underneath the community ministry is our annual back to school initiative, our adopt a school program, school garden project, eco home gardens, the benevolence ministry. This addresses food insecurities to marginalized individuals, not only in our church, but beyond the walls of KBC. We also have our seniors ministry, our absolutely beautiful seniors ministry. And one of the things they do is they go to the gardens on Saturdays and have that exercise program. So feel free to join. All right, we also have our Critter Role ministry, which deals with those children who come into the church and are baptized or dedicated. And after that, there's a follow-up so that they can join our children's ministry. All right, so let me give you something further on our eco gardens. So the eco home garden includes women from outside KBC, and is an open opportunity to bring awareness to the work and witness of KBC on a whole. While we do

0: gardening. Out of this, we do not just have opportunity to collaborate with one school's agriculture program, but also to actively participate in their student improvement program. Women contribute, are grateful for this uplifting opportunity. They come together, they worship while gardening, and also they share what is being cultivated. With regards to our interventions, we generally collaborate with our small group leaders. So if you have a need, you don't just come to the church and broadcast it. We ask that you go to your small group and we can facilitate what you need. Mind you, we're not able to help everyone, but if we're not, we point you to the person who might be able to help you. One big encouragement about helping through small group is that it helps us as a family to be there for one another, to share in the pain, in the happiness, and all that. Because remember, we are not a church only, but we are a community. A community looks out for one another. We are there for you in your happiness, in your sadness. So don't feel ashamed if you have a need and you have to reach out to the community ministry. That is what your church is for, to hold you up in times of need. And when, even though you are happy, we share that news with you as well. Our benevolence ministry reaches out to persons who are in dire need, especially if they have a health issue. I was one of the persons who got help from that ministry. When my son was diagnosed, when he was 5 years old with leukemia, we didn't have such a big ministry. But the funds, that wasn't just it. It was the caring, the calls, the constant check-ins. Because I left my son, who is now 15 plus, in St. Vincent when he was 23 months. And I left him in the care of my mom and his dad and my other siblings. But the church really came true for me. I mean, I would be in the States and I had nothing, absolutely nothing to worry about. That is what our community ministry does. We are grateful that we have that. As I said before, we're not able to fulfill all the needs of everyone, but we try constantly. And if we can't, we will let you know. And as I said, we will point you to that person who may be able to help you. Please, if you are able, when the community ministry asks for a donation, we ask you to give willingly, because it goes a long way. And before I leave, because our community ministry would reach out to those shut-in members to give them their health checks, their blood pressure, and the sugar test. It is Childhood Cancer Awareness Month, September. Parents, listen to me. Do not take this lightly. Your health checkup each year for your children is utmost important. What we don't see is what tests will see. Be concerned, be vigilant for your children. Right, men, it's your turn too. It's Prostate Cancer Awareness Month. Some of you men have this thing about, oh, I don't want to go to the doctor. The doctor going to do this, they're going to do that. Listen to me. And wise, be on your husband's each. Ladies, on your boyfriend, let them go and have their health check. Prostate cancer is serious business. Get your checkups, it is needed. Thank you on behalf of the community ministry.
1: We here at KBC, we are a church beyond our walls. We reach out to everyone. In Mark chapter 12, I think it's chapter 12, yes. Around verse 41. I want you to picture this image. Jesus went and he sat across from where they were giving their tithes and offerings, their giving basket. He sat there to look at who was giving and what they were giving. He didn't do it because he wanted to susu them. He didn't do it for commerce. He didn't do it to put them under pressure or to call them out on what they were giving. He did it because he saw it as a teaching moment for the disciples and a teaching moment for us as we read the scriptures. He said of the woman who gave the 2 pennies, he said of her, she gave of her best. This morning, those 2 pennies would have been worth 2 couple cents. Not very much, not a dollar. But Jesus said of her, he gave what mattered. This morning, as we are given a chance to give to God, to give to the work of the kingdom, to give to the ministries of God here on earth, that we as his people carry out, I pray that we give what matters. I will pray that we give with a joyful heart, with a cheerful heart, and as the Holy Spirit leads. For those of you who are viewing online, the instructions for giving will be placed across the screen, and if not, you go to kbcsvg.com. Jesus cares about us. He cares about our giving. And even now, as we do so, we pray that we do so in accordance with his word. Again, those of you who came in for the first time, or the first time in a long time, if your information has changed, this pamphlet, it's really easy to tear, you know. It's perforated. And there's instructions to tear here. You all see the tear here? Instructions for tear here. Let me see if I can tear it. Oh boy. I'm sure it's easier for you than me up here. You tear that and you put it in the offering bag as it comes around so that we can reach out to you and we can have those informations. Give as the Holy Spirit leads.

0: Hallelujah. Let's pray. Eternal God, Father, we are grateful for your many blessings, dear God. Father, for your provision upon our lives. And Father, even now as we bring the morning offering before you, Father, I pray that we use it here on earth for the furtherance of your kingdom, dear God. Blessed, dear God. Father, for those who cannot give in the way in which you are to, but Lord, I just ask a special blessing upon their lives too. Father, Lord, even now we just want to bring before you one servant, dear God. Father, as he decreases and you increase, that your word reach your people, pierce their hearts. Lord, I pray for this in not the same, not the name, but your son's name, Jesus Christ. Amen.
1: Hallelujah. Praise the name of Jesus. Indeed, the Lord is in this house and we are where he is. Hallelujah. Hallelujah. Psalm 20. Oh, praise.
2: Good morning, church. Please remain standing for the reading of God's word. This morning, scripture is taken from Romans chapter 12, verses 1 to 8. I begin. Therefore, I urge you, brothers and sisters, in view of God's mercy, to offer your bodies as a living sacrifice, holy and pleasing to God. This is your true and proper worship. Do not conform to the pattern of this world, but be transformed by the renewing of your mind. Then you will be able to test and approve what God's will is, his good, pleasing, and perfect will. For by the grace given me, I say to every one of you, do not think of yourself more highly than you ought, but rather think of yourself with sober judgment, in accordance with the faith God has distributed to each of you. For just as each of us has one body with many members, and these members do not all have the same function, so in Christ we, though many, form one body, and each member belongs to all the others. We have different gifts according to the grace given to each of us. If your gift is prophesying, then prophesy in accordance with your faith. If it is serving, then serve. If it is teaching, then teach. If it is to encourage, then give encouragement. If it is given, then give generously. If it is to lead, do it diligently. And if it is to show mercy, do it cheerfully. This is the word of the Lord. Thanks be to God.
1: Praise the Lord.

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He's working it out. Hallelujah. Blessed be your name, Jesus. Hallelujah.

Good morning. 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Amen. I love that. I heard you sound and cry. That's good. So bear with me as we start with a word of prayer. Dear Lord and Heavenly Father, we bring every heart here to you, dear Lord. We pray that you open our eyes, soften our hearts for your message, dear Lord. Let it be a lamp unto our feet and to our souls. This we pray in your precious name. Amen. Now, church, one thing I love about Christianity is that it's distinct, it's different. One of the main aspects is that we have a God that has spoken to us. Christianity isn't just merely philosophies where men sit around and ponder the nature of God. We know God because God first loved us and he made himself known to us. We see this in James 18, where God begat us with the word of truth. And this is in reference to our salvation. However, the ministry of the word it doesn't just start there. It doesn't end there. The ministry of the word is something that changes us. The ministry of the word transforms us. Now, James 1:18 gives a message of salvation in the first part, but in the second part, it gives us a promise of sanctification. It says that we should be a kind of first fruits of his creatures. God calls us as we are, but he doesn't leave us that way. We are called so that he can change us. Just as the calling comes by the word, the transformation also comes by the word. This means that the study of God's word is not the end in and of itself. It is a means to a greater end. It is a word that we have to receive and apply to our lives. So today we're going to take a look at James 1, 19 to 27 and see what that means to apply that to our lives. So first and foremost, let us start with receiving the word. And I shall read from James 1, 19. Wherefore, my beloved brethren, let every man be swift to hear, slow to speak, slow to wrath. For the wrath of man worketh not the righteousness of God. Wherefore, lay apart all filthiness and superfluity of naughtiness, and receive with meekness the engrafted word, which is able to save your souls. But be ye doers of the word, and not hearers only, deceiving your own selves. For if any be a hearer of the word, and not a doer, he is like unto a man beholding his natural face in a glass. For he beholdeth himself and goeth his way, and straightway forgetteth what manner of man he was. But whoso looketh into the perfect law of liberty, and continueth therein, he being not a forgetful hearer, but a doer of the work, this man shall be blessed in his deed. If any man among you seem to be religious, and bridleth not his tongue, but deceiveth his own heart, this man's religion is in vain. Pure religion and undefiled before God and the Father is this: to visit the fatherless and the widows in their affliction, and to keep himself unspotted from the world. This is the word of the Lord. Church, we learn a lot of spiritual truths as we go. We learn them from hearing sermons, we learn them through our studies, we learn them through small groups. But it is wrong to learn spiritual truths and never apply them to our lives. And James cuts straight to the heart of this matter. He starts by saying, "Wherefore, my beloved brethren," tying back what he said in verse 1:18. Whenever we see wherefore, therefore, and so on, it means that's continuing the point. We were begat from the word of truth. If we were born from it, then that means that we shall live by it.
In verse 19, James gives us some instructions. Now, for those of you who know me, I like to give context, right? Now, when he was writing this to the Christians at the time, he was using words that they would have already known. We see it now in James 1:19, but if we read Proverbs 17:28, it says, "Even a fool, when he keeps silent, is considered wise. When he closes his lips, he is counted prudent. Be quick to hear and slow to speak." In Proverbs 14:29, it says, "He who is slow to anger has great understanding, but he who is quick-tempered exalts folly." And also in Proverbs 16:32, it says, "He who is slow to anger is better than the mighty, and he who rules his spirit than he who captures a city." Be slow to anger, even more so when it comes to the word. When it comes to the word of God, we should be quick to receive as much as we can. When it comes to those who share the message of the word, we should be slow to speak against them. And when we hear messages that may touch a little too close to home, we should be slow to be angry. So what James is doing here, he's calling for an adjustment in our speed. Quick where you should, be slow where you should. Now, keep in mind that these instructions are in the present tense. This implies that there should be continual action, not just a one-time thing. You don't be quick to hear and slow to speak only on Sundays. Every day, every moment, this instruction should be applied to your life. In verse 20, he says, "Our governing principle should be humility, not anger." When it comes to the word of God, we should receive it with meekness. Now, receiving the word should be done with humility. It is an attitude that we come when we approach the word. Church, we need to understand that we are undeserving. It is through God, through his gift of salvation, that we have all good things. Now, humility is the response of grace. And I like the way that James wrote it. In the King James, he has engrafted words. And in some versions of the Bible, it has implanted. Now, I don't know how many people know the difference between plant and implanted. So, allow my teacher side to come out. Let me just go to this. Whenever we plant something, we lay it firmly in the ground. So you plant maybe a fence rod, or, you know, you plant a seed and it stays there. But when something is implanted, it is inside the body. It is able to move around. It moves with us. So when the word is implanted in us, it's not something that it stays there, it stays rigid. As we move around, as we interact with people, that word should also be seen with us, because it is engrafted, it is implanted within us. So, receiving the word is an organic process. Once it's implanted, it doesn't just stop there, it grows. In 1 Corinthians 3:6, it says, "I planted the seed, Apollos watered it, but God made it grow." And the parable of the sower, that is a whole sermon in and of itself, so I'll just make it concise. We have the hard ground where somebody hears a word and there was no effect. We have the rocky ground where the seeds were thrown but didn't take deep roots. We have the thorny ground where the words were choked by the cares of the world. And we have the good ground where the words were implanted and they bore fruit. That is what we should be. We should be the kind of people where we can bear fruit. And in order to do that, we have to receive the word with humility. Now, receiving the word will result in salvation. What I find is that we often speak of salvation in complete terms. We say we are justified. We say that we are declared righteous. We say that we are kept by his power. And while these are true, salvation isn't finished yet.
we are still being saved. We are still being transformed. Philippians 1:6 says, "For I am confident of this very thing. He that began a good work in you will perfect it until the day of Christ Jesus." So when it comes to receiving the word, remember, we have to do it with meekness. We have to make sure that we follow the instructions: quick to hear, slow to speak, and slow to anger. But James doesn't stop there. Yes, he talks about receiving, but he said that receiving isn't just it. We also have to respond. No, church. If you get pulled for getting a speeding ticket, and by the way, I don't know if anybody knows or cares, but when I was doing the sermon, out of curiosity, I looked up the speed limit for St. Vincent, and I was shocked to see that it was 20 miles per hour. I don't know if 20, you look it up. That was as recent as 2023, right? 20 in Tongan is 30 miles everywhere else, so 20 to 30 miles. I don't see a lot of people going at the speed limit. So if by any reason, when the police stop you, pull you over, and says that, you know, you're going over the speed limit, in order to not get a ticket, you have to go below the speed limit, you will do what? He says, if you're putting up a furniture and you have a manual, in order to make sure the furniture doesn't break down, you will do what? It says, if you go to a doctor and you're sick and the doctor gives you some medication and he or she tells you you take this medication this many times a day, if you want to get better, you do what he says. And if you are in school or you're studying and you have to take an exam and the lecturer tells you, you know, you have to study these pages, you will do what he says. And God's word is the Bible. It holds his commands for his children. If we want to live in him, we must do what it says. The word of God is powerful. It is the origin of our spiritual birth. James 18 said that it birthed us from the word of truth. So when we hear the word, we have to make sure that we do what it says. So there are five categories in which the word should be most permanent, most important. The first category is submission. Now I'm going to take an excerpt from Chuck Swindoll's book, Improving Yourself. I'm going to paraphrase it a bit, right? But follow along. Let's play a game of pretend. Let's pretend that you work for me. You are my chief executive. And we're interested in expanding overseas. To pull this off, I make plans to travel abroad. And I will have to stay there as the new branch gets established. I make all the arrangements to take my family there. And we will be there for around 6 to 8 months. And I leave you in charge of business here. I tell you that I will write to you regularly and give you directions and instructions. I leave and stay. Months pass. A flow of letters are mailed and received by you at the office. I spell out all my expectations. Finally, I return. Soon after my arrival, I go to the office and I'm stunned. The grass overgrown, few windows broken, the place looks dirty. I walk inside and I see the receptionist there doing her nails, not even studying that I walked inside. I look around, notice that the bins are overflowing, the carpet hasn't been vacuumed for weeks, and nobody seems concerned that the owner has arrived. I ask for your whereabouts, and someone in the crowd, well, working, points me to the lounge and said that they think you're there. Disturbed, I move towards you, and as I walk to you, I bump into you as you have finished a chess game with the sales manager. I ask you to step into my office, which for whatever reason has temporarily been turned into a TV room. And I ask, what's going on? And you respond, what do you mean? And I said, well, look at this place. Didn't you get any of my letters? And you say, letters? Yeah, sure.
I got every single one of them. As a matter of fact, we have had a letter study every Friday since you left. We have even divided personnel into small groups to discuss many of the things that you wrote. Some of the things were really interesting. You will be pleased to know that a few of us have even committed to memory a few of your sentences. Some of us have even memorized an entire letter or two. There's great stuff in those letters. And I say, okay, you got my letters, you studied them, you meditated on them, discussed and even memorized them. But what did you do about them? And you say, do? We didn't do anything. You see, church, there's no virtue in just owning the Bible. There's no virtue in just reading or studying or simply knowing about it. In order for the Bible to fulfill its purpose, there must be action. Through action will come the promised transformation. Think about it. You read many other kind of books with no expectations. You read novels, you read textbooks, you read cookbooks, but nothing is demanded of you. But when it comes to the Bible, and knowledge, and you acknowledge that it's God's authoritative word, we are required to conform by it. Belief is a call to action. Now, James is writing to the brethren. We see this in James 1:1 and 1:19. But keep in mind that even for unbelievers, there's one thing that they're called to do. For unbelievers, they are called to believe. John 6:28 and 29 says this. But as believers, we are called to do much more. If you look at the Great Commission, for example, we are called to go out into all the world, preach, teach, baptize. We don't want to just be a hearer. Now, the Greek word for hearer here, akroates, it was used for people who would go to a teacher and listen. But they weren't a disciple of that teaching and listen, but we don't do anything about it. Being a hearer and not a doer can lead to delusion. You say, oh, you know, I got up on Sunday, I came to church,

When it comes to our lives, we have to realize that the Word of God requires immediate action. It's not something that we wait to do. Because a mirror tells the truth. If you look at a mirror and your face is dirty, if you do not act upon it there and then, your face will remain dirty. You can't simply say, "That's not my face in the mirror," and go your way. The mirror shows the truth. For example, let's say that you're doing your hair. Are you going to just look in the mirror, try to memorize your face, and then walk away and do your hair? No, you stay there so that you can see exactly what is going on. We have to realize that whenever we see a lesson that applies to us, we have to deal with it then and there. It's easy to say that the Bible is talking about somebody else because we have forgotten what we look like. So, act promptly. Act immediately. James 13:17 says, "If you know these things, happy are ye if you do them." If you do them. And again, the parable of the house and rock and house and sand, wholesome in and of itself. But to paraphrase, those who listen to Jesus' message and put them into practice have a foundation of rock. And people who hear and ignore have a foundation of sand. They're doomed to fail. So when it comes to the Word of God, there must be submission. You must act upon it. The second category is the category of study. In order for you to know what you have to do, well, in order for you to do something, you have to know what to do. Now, James 1:25 uses the word look, and that look is a key word. Because it's not just to gaze or it's not just to glance. The word look there means to look intently. In John 25:11, that look is the same look that when John went to the tomb, he looked inside. He searched inside for Jesus. And when he didn't see him, then he believed. Reading God's truth builds up our faith. You have active listening, which is what we should do, where you say you're going to study this and you're going to apply it immediately. And there's passive listening where you say, you know what, I'm just here to hear. We have to make sure that we make an effort to be active listeners. Mark 24:4-24 says, take heed what you hear when studying. And Luke 8:18 said, take heed how you hear. In other words, apply what you've heard. Jesus told the disciples, as an example, many times that he would be crucified, and they didn't listen. Time and time again, this would happen. And then in Luke 9 and verse 44, he eventually says, let these sayings sink down into your ears. Eventually, we have to get to the point where God's word sinks in within us. And in order to do that, we have to study his word. He continues on by using the word the law of liberty, and I find that interesting. Because back then, they would have known the law to be something binding. The law wasn't there to make you free. The law was there to make you guilty. If you did this, then you have to do X, Y, Z. If you did this, you have to do X, Y, Z. So when he used the law of liberty, he's making reference to Acts 13, verse 38 and 39. Be it known unto you, therefore, men and brethren, that through this man is preached unto you the forgiveness of sins. And by him all that believe are justified from all things, from which you could not be justified under the law of Moses. The law couldn't free you, it could only make you guilty. But Jesus justified us. He declared us righteous and fulfilled the demands of the law on the cross. He paid the penalty that the law would have demanded for our sins. Romans 8:3-4 says, from what the law could not do, in that it was weak through the flesh, God sending his own son in the likeness of sinful flesh and for sin condemned.

sin in the flesh, that the righteousness of the law may be fulfilled in us who are not after the flesh, but after the Spirit. I don't know about you, but there's a freedom in knowing that the penalty of the law has been paid, in knowing that within us, we have the operating principle that allows us to be doers of the word, not just hearers. The third category, and this is one that a lot of people might get vexed with me, but please understand this is the word of God, is speech. See, the Bible talks about speech quite a lot. The way that you speak is very important. For what you speak reveals your heart. Matthew 12 and the second part of verse 34 says, "For out of the abundance of the heart, the mouth speaketh." When it came to the creation of the world, God spoke. Genesis 1:3, "Let there be, let there be, let there be." Jesus is called the Word in John 1:1. In Proverbs 18 and 21, we see that speech holds the power of life and death. And there are many other verses. Matthew 12:37, Ephesians 4:29, much more. Did you know that the average number of words spoken by a person a day is 12,000? And you could look that up. 12,000 words a day, that's enough words to reveal who you are as a person. 7 to 10% of your lives is spent just talking, not accounting time for sleep. So, are you using your words for the glory of the Lord? Are you using them to encourage your brothers and sisters? Or are you gossiping? Are you using them to spread the gospel to the world? Or are you using your words to blend into the world? Are you using your words to teach and edify? Or are you using them to distract and to deceive? Your words hold worth. A person's speech will reveal bogus devotion. The tongue is not the only indicator of spirituality, but it is a reliable one. However, I would say that I like the way that James ends this verse. "For this man's religion is in vain. Not that it was fake to begin with, just in vain." It is a warning to us. James acknowledges that the person he's speaking of isn't trying to be a hypocrite. In fact, he's very sincere. He's not pretending to be religious. However, if we do not obey, then it makes our religion pointless. Religion is often thought of what we say. We proclaim a message, we evangelize, we edify, we verbally interact with the community, and we hold to a doctrine that we verbally agree. But church is not just what you say, it's what you do. Both of those are important. If you don't follow what you say, then you are in danger of being hypocritical. We cite that verse in the Bible, Matthew 7, that talks about speaking about a speck in a brother's eye when there's a log in your eye. You have to make sure that if you talk the talk, you must walk the walk. Religion means nothing if it's not followed by righteous action. If we proclaim the message, we must live the message. So not to detract from action. Again, speech is important, but it must be followed with action. Faith, if it had not works, is dead, being alone. James 2:17. 1 John 3:18. "My little children, love us not in word, neither in tongue, but in deed and truth. And whatsoever ye do in word or deed, do all in the name of the Lord Jesus, giving thanks to God and the Father by him." Colossians 3:17. So if it's anything you remember from today, is remember, if you're talking the talk, make sure that you walk the walk. The fourth category is service, and this is a very important one. In contrast to the previous verse, James tells us how to make sure that our religion is not in vain. We have to serve. Now, contextually, when a Jewish person spoke of purity, they were talking
ceremonial purity. There were rites and rituals that you had to do in order to make sure that you were pure. But James was thinking outwardly. He was talking about the manifestation of God's love through our treatment of others. Now, he uses orphans and widows because at that time, they were the most vulnerable members of society. Orphans and widows had no one to care about them. They didn't have family, and they would not have had any help from the government at that time. They had nothing, and they had nowhere to run or to turn. Ministering to those who have no needs is easy. I'll say that again. Ministering to those who have no needs is easy. Keeping our religion to that society deems as

engaging with them is easy. But that's not true religion. We are called to reach out and to help those that are needy. Now, Proverbs 14:31 says, "He who oppresses the poor taunts his maker, but he who is gracious to the needy honors him." We are to especially care for those who cannot care for themselves. Psalm 68, God is called the father of the fatherless and the defender of the widows. So, if we really want to do what the Lord wills, that includes taking personal action in relieving the sorrows of the world. Matthew 25 verses 34 to 40. It says that we are called to serve those who hunger, who thirst, who are homeless, and who are incarcerated. By taking care of those individuals, we are earning our inheritance that is being prepared for us. A sanctuary-based religion is dangerous. Our religion must be one that is out there ministering to the world, seeing and meeting needs according to God's will. And lastly, and this is the testy one we have, separation. Church, we are called to be apart from the world. And the world in this case being a society without God. In many cases, we see reference of the world. Satan is called the prince of the world in John 14. The unsaved are the sons of the world in Luke 16. In John 17, we are said to be in the world but not a part of it. In Romans 12, we are told not to be conformed to the world. And 1 John 2:15 says, we are not to love the world and the things within. We have to make sure that yes, while we are living here, that we stand by what is in the Word of God. We make sure that there is a separation. There's a difference. We want to bring all here with us. But somebody looking at you should be able to tell that by your actions, you are a child of God. Now, unspotted hair does not mean perfect. It does not mean without flaw. We're still human. Everybody has their own issues. However, unspotted does mean unblemished. You see, the world aims to make everyone like it. The world aims to defile. The world aims for us to think like they think, to act like they act. And the more that we reject that and conform to God's image and not the world's, the more unblemished we will be. You see, God said, "Be holy, for I am holy." We see that 5 times in Leviticus, and even in a New Testament context, we see that in 1 Peter 1. Be holy, for I am holy. There is a call and for our actions to separate us. You see, church, caring is easy to do. It is easy to not be obligated to do anything. You listen, you move on. You listen, you move on. But we are to be more than that. Each Christian is to be a doer. Now, you might not be good at doing everything, but you can't say that you can't do anything. Whether it be evangelism, whether it be worship, whether it be teaching, whether it be outreach, we are called to have a personal stake in God's kingdom. As I close, let me just read a verse from Hebrews 2. Therefore, we ought to give the more earnest heed to the things which we have heard, lest at any time we should let them slip. So, what can we do? Exactly that. Be a doer. When it comes to the Bible, we must do what it says.

So I want this to be a call to action. For believers, when you do your studies, when you listen to God's word, when you hear them, make sure that you don't just try to throw it off on someone else. Learn the word, learn the message that God is trying to have for you. And for believers, your action is, for non-believers, sorry, your action is to do that, to believe. It will be a process. Again, the seed is implanted. It's not an overnight thing. God will help make it grow. But on both sides, for unbelievers and believers, don't just sit there. Don't just sit around. Make sure that you try to move forward, further in the kingdom of God for us believers here. Don't just be a hearer. Don't just be an auditor. Be someone who takes action. Whether in submission, whether in study, speech, service especially. And make sure that we stay separate.

0: don't just be a hearer of the word, but be a doer of the word. It makes no sense, you know, what is right, what you should do, but not do it. It profits you nothing. It profits you nothing. Thank you, Brother Jason, for that encouraging word, reminding us that yet it is good to listen to the word of God. Yes, it is good to be here on Sunday mornings to receive from the word of God. Yet it is good for in our devotional time, our Bible study time, to study and hear the instructions of God. But it is not enough. There's a thing called an instruction manual. Many of us as men don't like to read them. Many of us as men like to do things because we feel we know what we should do and how we should do it. But instruction manuals have a purpose. And likewise, the Bible is our instruction manual. And if we don't put those instructions into practice, it profits us nothing. Thank you, Brother Jason, for those words. I was challenged. We were challenged. We were edified, and there was a call to action. There was a call to action. I pray that when we leave here, we are not the same because we would have put God's word into practice. Just do that in my own life. I recognize every time that I obey the word of God, obey the calling of God, obey the leading of God, things change. My life is better simply because I obeyed the instruction of God. Simply because I obeyed the instruction of God. Let's bow our heads. This morning, Heavenly Father, we thank you for your word. We thank you that you have poured into our spirits, poured into ourselves, poured into your people. We pray that your words will bear fruit. It'll fall on fertile soil. Not on rocky soil, not on shallow soil, not on soil that is part of the path that people walk on, not on soil that allows the birds to come and pick them up, but the good soil. That it will produce fruit and good fruit and good fruit, that men may see our good works, that men may see our transformation through the obedience to your word, that men may see our maturity through the listening, the hearing, and the adoption of your word, and glorify our Father who is in heaven. That's what we are here to do, to glorify in all that we do, all that we think, all that we say, all that we are about. And we do that in obedience to your instructions, in your instruction manual, your Bible, your word, Father. Thank you, thank you, thank you. We declare that we will not leave this place the same, but that your word would go with us and bring about transformation in our lives. In Jesus' precious name. And we all say, amen. What a word, what a word, what a word. Before we go on to our celebrations, I'm going to invite Reverend Richards for our ministry moment.
1: Thank you, Pastor Andrew. I'm going to ask, please, if the managers for the Living Lift, if they can come now, please, and join me, please. You know who you are, just quickly. As our managers come, just want to share with us that we are at the point where we are rolling out our biggest KBC production set to roll. We have been speaking about this production since the beginning of the year. Y'all spread right across, Brother Gil. We've been speaking about this production since the beginning of the year. Can anybody tell me what this production is? Let me hear ya. It is the Living Nativity. Now the question is this: what is the Living Nativity? Before I give the answer, is there anyone in our congregation you would have experienced the Living Nativity? Let me hear you. Were you a part of it or you just came along? A mixture. Now, the living nativity is this. I want to make sure I get all of the points correct. Many years ago, the Kingston Baptist Church would have held a production, I think it's twice, that was a still nativity scene. We understand what a nativity scene is. We go all across the country and we see like the manger scene, Mary, Joseph, the sheep, etc. We even have them in some of these things that we have on our tables, etc. You shake them up and you know what I'm talking about? We have them all over. And the productions that we had, that is years ago, many, many years ago, they were depicting these still nativity scenes. So you would walk around and you would see the scenes. And then as a young man, I said, man, we can bring this thing alive. We can make this real. And so it was transformed from just a basic still scene to one that is a sight, smell for real, and sound production. This is where you would have everybody moving. You are going to have live animals. You're going to have to probably watch where you're walking. Well, no, we make sure we clean it up. But then you are going to definitely have the smell. One person puts it like this. This is something like Disney, but better. It is really, really, really, really good. It is what we call a spectacular event with lime miming. Now, our actors and cast and all of that, you don't have to do any talking at all. Just action. It calls for elaborate. What do you call the word when I dress up now? Costuming. I almost say consuming. Costuming. It's elaborate costuming. It's a production that is a unique reminder of God's redeeming love. I tell you this. When you experience the living nativity, it challenges your mind to think back what Christ had gone through in his humble birth so that we can have our salvation. This living nativity is an evangelistic tool. How? That as you go through all of it, it's like the sermon, and at the end of the tour, there is an evangelistic word. There is a time for a call of commitment if someone wants to give their life to Christ. It's an amazing setup. When is the living nativity? The living nativity will take place from the 9th. The 10th. It will take place from the 10th of December up to the 13th. And we as a team yesterday when we had our meeting, we said we are calling Christmas early. All across St. Vincent and the Grenadines, Kingston Baptist Church, if you're looking at me now, we calling Christmas early. Start playing your Christmas songs early. Start getting ready early. We are having no clashes. We are quite aware that our friends right next door here, we do have 9 nights of lights, and there will be no clash. There will be no clash, because when that begins, the living nativity will be over. What is expected? The production will have, as I said, this is the biggest production that the church normally have. It will call for 150 persons. between cast and crew. Start doing your counting and you will see what's going on. 150%. What are we going to do with 150%? Now, we want Mary's, Joseph's, because you have to have more than one. Herod. I think there's only one Herod though, because there was only one scene for Herod. Needs soldiers, a royal entourage, market vendors, market shoppers, in attendance, tour guides, song team, media team, parking team, traffic control team, refreshment teams, animal handlers, yes, security team, construction and demolition team, meals preparation team, costuming, wardrobe, and prayer, evangelism team, caravan travelers, census takers, shepherds, angels, archangels, wise men. Enough people. So you can see that you are in. What is the age group? No special age group. One thing we know for certain is that if you are signing up for the role of Mary, don't come with gray hair. Yeah, I know. You mean you can, I don't know, but we have to make you up to look really young. You understand? And if you are going to be an angel, you have to be able to go up and high. You see right outside there? You're going up and up. We have technicians already in place to handle all of the special areas that, so everybody will be safe. Listen, church, this is a massive production that will take everyone on board. How do you get involved? Do you have to speak any special language? No! You don't even have to speak at all, unless you're a manager. If you are in the acting area, Spanish, Dutch, English, or gibberish, everything would work, but just be able to move. We have seen that whenever the living nativity took place, the church grew. Imagine coming together as an entire church, working together, having fun, eating together, building things together. I happen to know that there was one particular scene. Every year we do it. People put on weight, and then I got to find out that right across the area where they were having the market vendors, Bethlehem scene, they would bring a whole heap of snacks and chocolates and bed mats and lay down on the ground there. When their scene wasn't happening, they would have a rollicking time. This was awesome fellowship. We look forward for something like this. So here's what. You don't have to have a special skill. Sign up begins now, meaning you can show interest now. But next Sunday, there is an official list that would allow for the registering. But you can indicate your interest to any of these managers and myself. We have a bigger team than this. Not everyone is here today, but everyone is pretty excited to have this magnificent production. So let the living nativity begin. When will be practice sessions? We start on the 26th. Sensitization and all that kind of thing. When we have our cast, it's Saturday afternoons. We are wanting to designate Saturday afternoon between 5 o'clock and 7 o'clock as a consistent time for preparation. We start slow, working with the individuals and so forth, making sure that the script is understood, and then we hasten on to bigger things when we have the construction of the set and we start our rehearsal sessions in late October, early November. So again, church, be excited about this evangelism tool, this tool that puts us all in the reminder of what our Lord had to go through in order to bring us our salvation. Again, I want to thank the management team that will be giving the very best support in this effort. We look forward for good things. KBC is on the roll. God bless you.
0: Yes, yes, yes. Look forward to calls and to requests. In the States, in Pennsylvania, there's something called Sight and Sound. It's something similar to this. It's a live event, and people travel. They buy plane tickets, they take buses, they book hotels, and they pay hundreds of dollars to go to see things like what we, the Living Nativity, is. And I just want to say that I'm proud and happy to be part of something like this, who gives St. Vincent and Grenadines the opportunity to have these experiences for free. And we have an opportunity to be part of this production, and may God allow us to do so. For his name's sake. At this time, we're going to have the Koinonia celebration as we celebrate. Celebration. Lupe celebrating September the 11th. Look at those beautiful eyes. September 11th, Lupe.

happy, happy, happy birthday, happy, happy birthday. Where's that? Where's that? That looks like one of those Mikisha. Say that again. Mikeyka. You heard that, right? Oliver celebrating September the 19th. Happy birthday. That looks like Logos. That's Logos.

And to Nora Lavier, happy first year anniversary. 1 year of marital bliss, and congratulations to our celebrants, our graduates, our high flyers. Richardson, top 15, 12 subjects, 9 grade 1s, 2 grade 2s, 1 grade 3. It makes me want to go back and do CXE all over again. Anybody with me? Can we go back, please? No? Are we done with that? Yeah, boy, those days were tough. Those days were tough. It's Davis, top 15 again, 11 subjects, 8 grade 1s, 3 grade 2s. Some high flyers. Tijan, Dean. We celebrating 10 subjects, 10 grade 1s. What? What? What? What? That's amazing. And we have the end of our celebrations. And this verse is for all those who are celebrating, our anniversary celebrants, our birthday celebrants, our graduates. This is our prayer and our desire for you this week. Psalm 7 verse 10. My shield is God Most High, who saves the upright in heart. Our prayer today is that God may be your shield, saving you as you keep your heart right before Him. Let's stand for the benediction. Most gracious and heavenly Father, you are God and God all by yourself. There's none to compare to you. There's none that comes even close. And we're thankful that you are God and you are still in control. We're thankful that you have given, you have left with us your word. You have left with us your Holy Spirit, the instructions on how we are to live. You have left with us guidance. And we pray this morning, even as we received your word, even as we meditate on your word, that we will not be just hearers of your word, but that we will be doers also. And give us opportunities this week. Open our eyes to opportunities this week that we can change and be renewed and be transformed by the very reading and hearing of your word. We pray for good success this week for all those who have tasks ahead of them. We pray for safety. We pray for safety on the roads. We pray for safety in our homes. We pray for safety at our workplaces, at our schools, wherever we may find ourselves. We pray a hedge of protection over every single one of us as we seek, with the help of the Holy Spirit, to shine and show forth your glory until you come. In Jesus' precious name, and the church says, amen. Shine, Jesus.

0: Hey, fat man, are you selling all kind of thing there, why?
1: Hold on there, miss. First thing, good evening. I'm not
0: good
1: fat.
0: Good evening.
1: I'm just chubby.
2: Yes, he is.
0: Hey, fat man, are you selling all kind of thing there, why?
1: Hold on there, miss. First thing, good evening. I'm not
0: good
1: fat.
0: Good evening.
1: I'm just chubby.
2: Yes, he is.
0: Hey, fat man, are you selling all kind of thing there, why?
1: Hold on there, miss. First thing, good evening. I'm not
0: good
1: fat.
0: Good evening.
1: I'm just chubby.
2: Yes, he is.
0: Hey, fat man, are you selling all kind of thing there, why?
1: Hold on there, miss. First thing, good evening. I'm not
0: good
1: fat.
0: Good evening.
1: I'm just chubby.
2: Yes, he is.
0: Hey, fat man, are you selling all kind of thing there, why?
1: Hold on there, miss. First thing, good evening. I'm not
0: good
1: fat.
0: Good evening.
1: I'm just chubby.
2: Yes, he is.
0: Hey, fat man, are you selling all kind of thing there, why?
1: Hold on there, miss. First thing, good evening. I'm not
0: good
1: fat.
0: Good evening.
1: I'm just chubby.
2: Yes, he is.
0: Hey, fat man, are you selling all kind of thing there, why?
1: Hold on there, miss. First thing, good evening. I'm not
0: good
1: fat.
0: Good evening.
1: I'm just chubby.
2: Yes, he is.
0: Hey, fat man, are you selling all kind of thing there, why?
1: Hold on there, miss. First...

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0: Grenada's voice of hope.

love it, but this one comes from my heart, straight to your ears. And I want you to know that difficult times, trials and tribulations are part of the process to your greatness. Don't let your present rejection determine your destination. Know that God has your back and He's with you. Remember Joseph. Remember David. Remember Jephthah. God is in control. Trust Him.

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0: Pleasant good afternoon to one and all, and welcome to Team Family. It's another blessed Sunday afternoon, and we are so excited to have you listening with us here on 103.1 FM. We are happy to have you with us. Another beautiful Sunday, and God bless each and every one of you. Welcome, welcome, welcome. Hi, so I want to say hi to everybody out there.
1: Welcome, everybody.
0: All right. Okay.
2: Great. And the word of God say, I will bless the Lord at all time. His praise shall continually be in my mouth. Let's bless the Lord this evening. Amen. Indeed, he's great, and it's a pleasure to be with you once again.
0: Amen. Amen. It's such a wonderful privilege to be able to share with you, to be able to discuss with you. Don't forget, Team Family is all about discussing issues pertaining to family, pertaining to relationships. We want to talk, we want to discuss, we want to hear about God's word. We want people to come together as a team, as a family. You know, we believe that the family should work together as a team. And this program is here so that we can, you know, truly work as a unit, as a team. We believe that God desires for the family to be together and to work as a unit. And this is our general hope for this session and for this program, that we can bring families together. Amen. Amen. We just want to give God glory this afternoon. We want to give God praise. It's such a privilege to be here with you. And you know what? We want to start off this evening with prayer, because we believe, you know, we believe in prayer. We believe in the power of prayer. So we want to pray. We want to join with our nation in praying for our nation. We want to join with the people of God all over this nation and all around the world. You know, we believe in praying for our nation. So let's bow our heads in prayer this evening. Father God, we just give you all the glory, all the praise, and all the honor. We thank you for this moment in time that we can come before your presence, that we can worship you, that we can give you praise, that we can give you thanksgiving, God. Lord, we come before you on behalf of our nation, lifting up Grenada, Karakou, and Piti Martinique before you. We are yours. We belong to you, oh God, and we come before you thanking you for all of your mercies and your kindness towards us as a people, dear God. Lord, time and time again, we have cried out before you, and you have seen, oh God, you have seen, oh God, you have heard the cries of your people, and you have answered us. And today is no different, dear God. We cry out before you. We ask, dear God, that you will hear the cries of your people, oh God, all over this nation. There are many who are sick. There are many who are suffering. There are many, oh God, who, oh God, are having many challenges, oh God, that they may not necessarily know how to take care of them. They may not necessarily know how to address them. But today, oh God, we come before you as your people, asking, dear God, that you will hear the cries of, oh God, your Grenadians. You would hear the cries of your people, dear God. Father, we pray for your forgiveness. We pray, oh God, Lord, that Grenadians, dear God, Lord, even as a people, dear God, we would learn and understand what you expect of us, dear God. Lord, that we would turn around, we would turn away from the things that do not please you. We would turn, oh God, again to you. You, dear God, we will serve you. We will turn

0: for the love of God. We pray that the love of God will be seen among your people. The love of God will be shared, that people would understand and know that there's a God that loves and cares about them, dear God. In the name of Jesus, we just thank you. We give you praise. We just commit this program again into your hands. And we pray that your name be glorified in all that we do and we see today. In Jesus' name, amen. Amen.
1: Praise God.
0: Amen. Bless the Lord. Praise God. All right. We are happy. We are indeed happy to be back with you this afternoon. Myself and Adonna, we are truly blessed with this opportunity. And today we're talking about, you know, we continue talking about crisis. We've been talking about crisis these past couple Sundays. And today our topic, you know, is along the same line. We're dealing with facing crisis as a team. All right. So we're looking at the family. We're looking at the unit of the family and how we can face crisis together as a team. All right. Sister Donna. All right. We know that the pandemic in itself and, you know, along with other things, you know, we're facing a lot of challenges, you know, today in our lives. You know, we'd like to think about what are some of the things, you know, what are some of the challenges, you know, maybe as a nurse, you know, because you're a nurse, what are some of the challenges that you might be facing or you can see that some of our nurses and doctors are facing today?
1: Well, right now is a lot on their hands, you know. So many people showing up to be tested. So many people on the last moment deciding to take the vaccine, and so it's very hectic for them. And then we still have to remember that some of them have small children going to school at home. You know, is a lot to think about. And you know that some of the children don't know how to cope with this in house. School, homeschool.
0: Yes, yes.
1: And it is really sort of frustrating.
0: I know.
1: Because in some cases, if you don't have the books too, it could be difficult for them to get on, you know, to get started with their school.
0: Yeah.
1: And school has started over a week now, and, you know, it's really challenging.
0: Yes.
1: I really continue to pray that our nurses and doctors remain safe, try and keep all possible barrier technique that you can, so that they wouldn't contract and have to and take home, you know, the virus with them. We just continue to pray God's protection over them.
0: Amen.
1: Yeah.
0: Amen. Mm-hmm. You know, I can attest to that. It's mm-hmm. definitely a tough, a challenging time. You know, as a teacher myself, you know, it can be very difficult. You know, you're home, you're trying to plan your lessons, you're trying to execute your lessons. At the same time, I have children of my own. So while I'm planning, while I'm teaching, I have to make sure that my children, you know, they're online and they're actually listening to the teacher. You know, it can be so difficult to juggle, you know, between parent and teacher. And, you know, I know it's not just myself as a teacher. It's really a challenge for many. It's a challenge for many of us. You know, you're there, you have to cook a meal, make sure that, you know, everybody is well taken care of. You have to make sure so many things are taken care of. So it's really a challenge. Yeah. You know, it's thinking about all the different things that you have to do.
1: Sometimes, but you work at home, but with me, I have to go to work.
0: Yeah.
1: So, I mean, I don't have to really change much of my mode of how I operate.
0: Yes.
1: But with, the, you know, being home working, you would tend to sort of get a bit laid back on certain things. You know, when you have to leave, you make sure your children's lunch bags are packed. You make sure they have their books. You make sure they get dressed, but no, they're home.
0: Yes.
1: So to get them out of their bed and to make sure that they have their meals on time still.
0: Oh Lord, it's really a challenge.
1: Because with my daughter being going to school for the last 2 years online.
0: Okay.
1: But it's really difficult for her socially.
0: Okay. Yes, I understand that, because you're away from your friends and the people that you interact with. It is really different. And you know what? Even if I'm at home, I have to try my best to get up early and to get the children up, because, you know, they have to, I don't want them in front of the teacher with a, you know, a vest on, or, you know, they have to bathe, they have to eat their breakfast. I have to get them ready in time so that they can be on ready for home for online. Okay. Yes.
1: So some of the schools, they have to dress in a uniform, you know.
0: Oh my God. Okay. Wow. Well, thank God for my children. They don't have to dress in their uniform. They're just expected to dress, in an appropriate, mm-hmm. yes, in an appropriate manner. Mm-hmm. So

0: not expecting our children to come, you know, with some tear up vest and, you know, in the underwear, or, you know, that kind of thing. Then, you know, it's homeschool and so, but, you know, you have to make sure that you're ready. You know, have your books ready, you know, for primary school children. And so you have to head up, make sure you head up ahead of time. You have all your books and your notebooks that you need for that class. You know, and I saw a parent post in one of our chats, you know, that, you know, and I understand it, the concern, you know, that, you know, parents need to be, you know, to be there with their children and ensuring that these children are not disturbing other children while the classes are going on. But it is really not the same for every parent, you know. Like myself, I just explained my situation. I cannot be there with my child sitting and you know, it really is different. I have tons of transition
1: for you because you're teaching and then you still have to make sure your children or your son get his classes.
0: Sometimes in between my teaching, I have to tell the students, can you hold on a minute? I have to run and see what he's doing, if he's following, if, you know, sometimes he come and he say, mommy, this is wrong, you know. So in the midst of my teaching, I have to run. I have to tell my students, hold on a little bit and run and make sure that everything is okay with another child. You know, thank God that, you know, my husband, you know, stays home sometimes, you know, he stays home a little longer, you know, he might go to work a little later so that he can assist. You know, some parents might not be so fortunate.
1: Exactly.
0: There are some parents who are, you know, single parents.
1: And they have more than one.
0: And they have so many
1: and
0: children,
1: different stages.
0: You know, it really is not
1: and
0: easy.
1: And then together, the technology.
0: Some parents don't even know what's going on there, much less to help their own children.
1: Mm-hmm.
0: You know, it's tough. And we understand it is really different times that we are living in. It is not the same. But what, you know, we look at, you know, sometimes we look at all the challenges, the problems, but, you know, we don't necessarily come up with solutions. We don't necessarily say, okay, this is a problem, but what are some of the solutions? What are some of the things that we can do in order to deal with some of these challenges, the stress, the anxiety, the, you know, the effects of this whole pandemic, and, you know, how we've had to, you know, change, you know, how we live from day to day, you know, the things that we normally do. You know, what are some of the things, you know, and one of the first things that I came up with, you know, some people might say, oh, that's obvious, you know, but one of the very first thing that is on my list of how to take care or how to, you know, to deal with challenges in these times is prayer.
1: Yeah.
0: You know, some people might say, oh, that's obvious. Yeah. Yes, we're praying. But
1: you pray about everything.
0: You pray about everything. The Word of God says, be anxious for nothing, but in everything by prayer and supplication with thanksgiving, let your requests be known unto God. So don't think, okay, you know, pray again. Yes.
1: Yeah.
0: Pray by all means. Do not cease to pray. Prayer is important. You need to let God know, these are my needs. This is how I feel. I'm feeling anxious. I'm feeling frustrated. God, this is what I need. My children, you know, I don't have a job now. I need a job. We need to, you know.
1: Yeah, as the psalmist said, I will bless the Lord at all times, not sometimes,
0: yes.
1: even in the
0: yes.
1: midst of crisis, because, you know, the integrity of God has not changed.
0: Amen.
1: Despite
0: Amen.
1: The situation.
0: Amen.
1: He is still the same loving Father
0: same
1: and God, and He's
0: God.
1: Always willing to hear your cry and, hear your prayer and assist you in whatever your challenges are.
0: Oh, yes.
1: You can trust
0: God.
1: Him. It's the same God.
0: He
1: has not changed because we have COVID. He has not changed at all. He's still the same God.
0: No way. And that's the beauty of it.
1: Yes.
0: So you can cry out to God in prayer. You know, if it is that you feel, you know, there are times when you feel you get to that place where you might be so depressed, or you might be so overcome that you feel, oh God, I can't pray. It's okay. God understands your heart. You can go before Him, and whatever utterance come out, God understands your heart. You can also call somebody. All right, call a family member, call a brother, call a sister, somebody that you feel comfortable with, and ask them to pray with you. Ask them to pray for you. You know, let somebody know how you're feeling. You know, but prayer is so important in these times.
1: Yeah.
0: We cannot overemphasize the importance of prayer.
1: Yeah, and to encourage your family in prayer. Joshua said in the book of Joshua, he said that as for me and my house, we will serve the Lord.
0: Lord.
1: This is an occasion where you learn to pray together and seek God and teach your children the importance of faith in their life.
0: That is right.
1: So give them a start in Christ and learn to rely on Him. Learn to trust in knowing the power of prayer.
0: Oh, yes.
1: And the power of believing and having faith in God.
0: Yes, we're talking about facing crisis together. So your little daughter, your little son, you know, your niece, your nephew, whoever is living with you or whoever you consider your family, they have to learn to pray too. It is a family thing. So we have to learn to come together as a family and pray. They must understand the times that we are living in. They must understand who God is and what God is able to do. Spend time in devotion.
1: Yeah.
0: All right. Spend
1: before
0: time.
1: You start the day.
0: Right. Yeah. That's right.
1: You bring it before the Lord.
0: That's
1: he will
0: right.
1: Direct your path.
0: That's right.
1: Acknowledge Him in all your ways.
0: Yeah. What it is to spend time together as a family before God, reading the Word of God, you know, praying. You know,
1: and that will help your mental health as well.
0: Oh yes,
1: will not help you to have a bit of control over what getting overwhelmed by the situation.
0: That's right.
1: Because the peace of God,
0: that's
1: the
0: right.
1: Bible says that past all understanding will keep your heart
0: and mind
1: in Christ Jesus.
0: Yes, and the word of God really brings hope to us. Sometimes during you're going through a tough time, and you see a word. All right, and that word is like healing. It is, as was preached, a couple Sundays ago. God, there is a healing balm in Gideon. Mm-hmm. There is a healing balm, and that healing balm is Jesus. His word also brings healing to your body. You might speak a word. You speak a word not just to yourself. You can speak a word to yourself, but you can also speak a word to somebody that might be discouraged, somebody that might be depressed, somebody that's going through a tough time. You share a word, not just a word, but the word of God with them, and that word can bring healing to their body, to their soul, to their mind, their spirit. Mm-hmm. The word of God really is a healing balm.
1: It's a medicine.
0: Yes, it's medicine to your soul, to your spirit.
1: Yes.
0: It brings healing, And not just reading the word of God, but speaking it to yourself. Mm-hmm. Affirmation, saying, for example, the word of God says that you will keep him in perfect peace whose mind is stayed on you. All right, so you say, God, my mind is stayed on you. So you're going to keep my mind. You're going to keep me in perfect peace. Speak the word of God. Affirm it.
1: Speak
0: it over your life. Mm-hmm. If God says that life and death is in the power of the tongue, then so be it. God is not a man. He cannot lie. Speak the word of God.
1: Claim the promises
0: Amen.
1: Of God.
0: Claim the promises of his word.
1: Mm-hmm.
0: Claim the promises of God's word. God's word says, be strong and of good courage. Do not be afraid nor dismayed, for the Lord your God is with you wherever you go. And if that's the promise of God, again, God is not a man, he cannot lie. So God is saying, do not be afraid, do not be dismayed, for your God is with you wherever you go. So whether you're in the supermarket, whether you're in the car, whether you're in your job, God is with you. You are covered.
1: Amen.
0: You are covered.
1: Amen.
0: Another Psalms that gives a lot of comfort is Psalms 91.
1: Mm-hmm.
0: He that dwells in the secret place of the Most High shall abide under the shadow of the Almighty. I will say of the Lord, He is my refuge and my fortress.
1: My God. In Him I will trust.
0: Amen.
1: It gives
0: such peace when you can read the word of God and you understand what the word of God is saying.
1: His promise says, angels will encamp around
0: you
1: to preserve you in all your ways.
0: God's protection is there. Speak the word of God over your life, over your children's life, over your husband, over your mother, your father. Speak the word of God. God's promises are true. He's not a man. He cannot lie. So depend on God's word and speak it. Speak it every single day. Every moment that you get, speak the word of God. It gives you hope. It brings healing to your mind, to your heart, to your body. It gives you peace. Speak the word of God. So
1: Amen.
0: That's another remedy for these times.
1: Yes.
0: Speak the word of God.
1: The word of God.
0: Amen.
1: You can never do without it.
0: You can't go wrong.
1: That's your food for the spirit.
0: Oh yes.
1: Yeah.
0: You know.
1: Yeah, and there are things that you can do to create a sort of, you know, family togetherness. Even get the children involved in their snack preparation.
0: Oh yes, and they love that.
1: And I realize as they're home, yes, they tend to snack a lot more.
0: Yes, it's true.
1: So instead of buying all the packet stuff, try and make healthy snacks.
0: Yes, cut them some
1: things
0: fruits.
1: Like Jell-O, cut up fruit, make a little fruit bowl.
0: Mm-hmm.
1: Jell-O is easy to prepare, and they will enjoy. You know, you can demonstrate to them. It's just hot water, cold water, and they dissolve the Jell-O, put it in the fridge. And then when it started gel about 2-3 hours, you could add fruit to it.
0: Mm-hmm.
1: And gelatin, as simple as it looks, is very nutritious. It's very important in the building of bones and connective tissues.
0: Okay.
1: And those things.
0: Okay.
1: It's skin, you know, so because it contains collagen,
0: okay,
1: which is really very important for the building of you know, bones and so.
0: Never knew
1: so
0: that.
1: Yeah, it's a good snack. And they would love to help prepare it.
0: Oh yes,
1: yeah.
0: Oh yes.
1: And, you know, things like popcorn is easy, but and it's healthy.
0: Healthy.
1: Yeah.
0: Yes, they love popcorn. They love popcorn. Oh, mommy, let's do some popcorn and have them watch a movie. You know? I know my children love that. You know,
1: yes.
0: let's pop
1: you can
0: some
1: make
0: popcorn.
1: Chips under the breadfruit. We have a lot of breadfruit.
0: Oh yes, healthy can, snacks.
1: Yeah,
0: and they like to get involved. Mm-hmm.
1: Once they're involved, they will eat it.
0: Mm-hmm. Yeah. Yes, especially when they prepared it themselves. They love
1: all
0: know.
1: The local stuff. You can use it.
0: Mm-hmm.
1: You know, if you have an abundance of it, don't let it stay on waste.
0: Oh yes,
1: use it. Make snacks for the children.
0: We could even use the fruit juice. Make some, you know, local snow ice.
1: Yeah,
0: because they always every minute they're thirsty. Mm-hmm. They
1: and
0: want something.
1: Hot, yeah.
0: Yes,
1: yeah.
0: You know, those mm-hmm. are good things that we can do. You know, to you know to teach them, is. Teach them some little skill. As you said, you in the process of bake, you could bake something with them. You mm-hmm. could, you know, some little
1: like
0: thing they can learn a little,
1: something,
0: yeah.
1: Something
0: so they can say they know how to do this.
1: Yeah,
0: yeah, man.
1: Yeah.
0: Them children mm-hmm. love that.
1: Yes.
0: You know, especially when they're getting, you know, they're getting their hands dirty and they're doing it themselves. They love it.
1: And they see how it come out and they mark it and they say, this one is mine.
0: Yes, yes, yes, yes.
1: Yeah.
0: All right. Another thing that we can do, mm-hmm. you know, in these times, which is very important, is check up on each other. Yeah.
1: Yes.
0: Checking up on each other is so important. Sometimes you think everybody is doing okay and everybody is fine, you know, because sometimes people say no news is good news, but I wouldn't say that. Eh? Sometimes somebody, you know, a close family member, you know, a relative might be going through a tough time. You never know.
1: Yeah.
0: You know, call and check up.
1: You never know who might be positive and just home.
0: Yes, yes,
1: with their
0: yes,
1: families and
0: yes.
1: they don't even have enough food. You
0: yes.
1: know, sometimes you just give them a call and
0: there are people who live alone too, and you never
1: and
0: know.
1: And they never know because
0: yes.
1: they have nobody checking on them.
0: Mm-hmm.
1: That just, you know, you don't have to stay and spend no time. Just drop something that they can use. And just say, look, I'm bringing this for you, and I leave it on your veranda.
0: Yes, yes.
1: And you know, so you
0: it's
1: can even
0: thoughtful.
1: Cook some food, and
0: yes.
1: you could just bring it and say, look, I have something here for you.
0: It's
1: and
0: being thoughtful.
1: Take it. And you know, because sometimes you never know. Sometimes you're sick and you can't really do anything.
0: It's
1: much
0: true.
1: To help yourself. You need to eat. You need mm-hmm. to have nutrition in your body to fight.
0: That's another thing.
1: The,
0: we have to take care of ourselves.
1: Yeah. So
0: in these times.
1: You got to be each other's keeper. I mean, you got to take care of yourself. And when you go into the grocery, make sure you have enough vegetables and fruits and
0: yes,
1: things.
0: Yes, all the healthy
1: that
0: things.
1: That are healthy for you.
0: Yes.
1: Not a pile of salty and sweet snacks.
0: Mm-hmm.
1: That is, you know.
0: Mm-hmm. We need to stock up on the supplements too.
1: Supplements,
0: yes.
1: The vitamin C, the
0: mm-hmm.
1: vitamin D,
0: yes.
1: The B complex.
0: Mm-hmm. Mm-hmm.
1: Mm-hmm. Also the zinc.
0: Oh yes.
1: Zinc is
0: oh,
1: very
0: yes.
1: important.
0: Yes.
1: Yeah. All of those things is good to have at home.
0: Mm-hmm.
1: Right.
0: Yeah. Yes. Yeah. Very important. So all your vegetables, all your fruits, and so make sure that you're eating healthy. All right, eat healthy. Do some exercise too.
1: Yeah.
0: Have a little exercise time
1: yeah.
0: for the family, maybe in the morning or the evening time. You know, you make a little, you know, watch a little exercise video. You could come up with your own exercise moves and do a little, you know,
1: yeah.
0: keep yourself healthy, man.
1: Yeah, keep fit.
0: You know?
1: Because, you know, you're not doing much inside all the time. You gotta
0: yes.
1: do something to get your blood and just get a little sweat.
0: Oh, yes. Oh,
1: it's
0: yes.
1: important.
0: Oh, yes.
1: It's important to sweat.
0: All right.
1: Yeah.
0: You know, we have a visitor with us this afternoon, a guest, all right, who is going to share with us something very, very interesting. We were talking with her last week, and we want to continue the conversation this week, you know, with our dear visitor, Miss Lauren St. Louis. She's the Senior Agriculture Officer in the Ministry of Agriculture. All right. Good afternoon, Miss St. Louis.
2: Hello, everybody.
0: So wonderful to have you joining us again.
2: Nice to be back.
0: All right. But we were just talking about, you know, facing a crisis as a team, as a family, and we were talking about some of the things that people can do, you know, during this pandemic. But we want to talk about backyard gardening. We started talking about it last week, and it's such a, you know, it can be such a wonderful thing to do together as a family, as an activity. And in the midst of all of that, you're actually growing healthy fruits and vegetables.
2: Exactly.
0: Yes. Yes. So we want you to tell us a little bit more.
2: Sorry.
0: Go ahead. We want you to tell us a little bit more about the backyard gardening, you know, how we can get a start, what we can do, etc.
2: Okay. Since I was here last week and I enjoyed it so much, so you can invite me back at any point.
0: Oh, yes.
2: today I thought we would do, because we didn't get to speak about it last week, how you set up the garden.
0: So okay. What,
2: you know, all the different steps as to what you do.
0: Nice.
2: So I have a little presentation. Let me see. So I could share my screen. Hold on, let me see. I think I did something wrong. I did it right the first time. No, I can't get it.
0: Alright. Nice. We're gonna see how to grow some little backyard stuff, man.
1: And sometimes
2: you see this? What do you see?
0: Not as yet.
1: No. I can't see it.
2: I don't know. Oh goodness. I see. There you go.
0: Alright, nice. All right.
2: Okay. So you know, we have some things to consider when you're setting up your backyard garden.
0: Okay.
2: So you have to think about what it is you want to plant. And that will depend on the space that you have, the type of soil you have in your area. And if you're going to plant in the ground or if you're going to do containers, how much water you have and the time that you have available for gardening. And that last one is very important because there are some crops that take a lot more time than other crops. For example, if you plant seasoning peppers, those are easy. If you plant pigeon peas and corn, those are easy. But if you were to plant cabbages or broccoli, cauliflower, those are getting a little bit more technical. And you'll have to make sure that you have the time if you want to be successful to, you know, to ensure that you have the you have a successful garden. In terms of the water, a lot of people don't really think about callaloo as part of your dashing bush, if you want to put it. But in our terms, it's callaloo. If you want to think about a backyard garden. But in areas where you have like a drain or water coming out of your house, you could open that drain a little bit, and on the sides of the drain, you could plant some callaloo. It's extremely high in iron. It's a very, very good thing to have around your house. And then, of course, it will eliminate you having to buy when you, if you want to make a callaloo soup or if you want to make some oil loam. You know, you can have that. I mean, thinking about where we're planting them. So you can plant straight on the ground. And these examples are of what it is that we can plant and how we can plant. On the ground, you can also have, you see in the top one, you have that is straight on the ground. You make some beds and you plant straight on the ground. In the other one here, where you have some boxes, depending on your soil, depending on where you are, you know, if you're in a hotter area where you don't have a lot of actual soil, you can do grow boxes. It's on the ground still, but it's in a box. And then you can control the soil and, you know, everything that's in there. The last picture on the corner here, I just put that in just to show how you can incorporate different things together. So here you see they have cabbage, and we have some salve growing in between. And then you could do that with other leafy vegetables that you could put in the herbs in between And that serves a few different purposes. You can, of course, it maximizes your space, and also it helps with insect repellents. So the insects don't really like to smell a lot of the herbs, the onions and the garlics. They don't really deal, they don't really like that. So that forms a protection. It forms a protection for your other plants that they don't like that, so they won't come in. And then that would reduce on you using any kind of chemicals and so that you may want to use. Even though, I mean, I don't recommend for people with a backyard garden to use chemicals in their garden, because I mean, it's for you to eat and it's not for commercial use generally. And most of the times we could control the pests and diseases without using those chemicals.
0: True.
2: So we have also container gardening. Now this is areas where you don't have any soil, you don't have much space around you. You could recycle a lot of different things. As you can see, I gave you a few examples here. So you have tires, you cut your barrel in half this way. You can also cut the barrel vertically. So you have two like a barbecue stand.
0: Oh, okay, nice. Yes.
2: You can cut it like that also, and you have some space there too. You can use a plastic bottles and, you know, all different kind of other containers that generally would have been thrown away and gone into the landfill and, you know, go through all that process that we have to do there. We can be reusing some of the things, and therefore we helping the environment while we're growing some food, which is a good thing.
0: Nice.
2: So as we go into getting the garden ready now, so there are some things that you have to do. You have to prepare your area. So you have to remove any weeds that are there. Take out, you know, cut grass and remove the weeds. Then you prepare the soil. Preparing the soil is forking or, you know, getting the soil soft and ready to be able to take the plants. Now the addition of compost is not necessarily just compost in the sense that we think of it, but you can also add pen manure, different animal manure, chicken, rabbit, cow, you know, all those different things. You have to make sure though that they're broken down and they're not fresh. The reason for that is that the manures would contain high levels of different chemicals, and those chemicals can burn the roots of the plants if they're fresh, especially for chicken manure. It has a high amount of urea, and when the nitrogen is breaking down, it gets very hot. And then, so it would actually damage your plant and kill your plant instead of doing what it is you'd want to do.
0: Knowledge is power.
2: Okay. And then you would add or repair drains. A lot of people don't really think about the drainage, but if you think about it, if you have a small plot and you just do your beds and you don't think about where the water is going to fall if it rains, then a lot of the time the water just comes down and just wash away all your things, and then you're just despondent after that, because everything that you just work all this hard time for and put in all this time and energy is washed away. So you have to remember to always put in your drains, and so that your little plot is not waterlogged at any time, and that if there's a heavy rain, then the water will be channeled away from your getting into your plants.
0: Okay.
2: So now we're going quickly. I'm not going to stay long. In terms of transplanting, because now we prepare, so now we're transplanting. So one of the first things you have to ensure that you do is that you buy strong seedlings, or if you're growing them, make sure that you do it properly. A strong seedling is one that would, when you look at it, it stands upright. It's not leggy, meaning that it's not kind of flow. It's not, you know, it's not weak. It's not leaning to the side.
0: Okay.
2: It's not taller than, you know, like some, when you go to buy seedlings, sometimes you see one side short, and then the next side tall.
0: Okay.
2: That could be because of the fact that they got different amounts of light. And so the short ones probably got the right amount of light, and then the long ones were trying to fight for some light. So those would get leggy and they would be thin and skinny, and they can't, you know, they wouldn't be able to keep up when you have them, when you try to put them out in the field. Make sure they're not pests or diseases. Look to see if they have holes on the leaves, or if you see different discolorations like yellowing and different things, leaves curling, leave those there. Take an exit.
1: Okay.
2: If they're flowering, which is something that happens because seedlings, especially vegetable seedlings, are very, very sensitive to the amount of light they receive and the different temperatures. That causes them to flower. Now, if a seedling, a little baby seedling, is flowering, it would take all the plant nodes to take all the energy from growing and now put it into that flower and into the fruit. So if you have a tray of seedlings and you see one flowering, don't think that you're lucky. Break off the flower and let it grow, because if it makes a fruit before it's ready, it won't be able to survive.
0: Okay.
2: And also make sure that they're not wilted. You know, make sure that when you look at them, that they're all standing tall, some of the heads not broken down, you know, because that means that they've been getting insufficient water, and then you're starting off with weak seedlings already, so then you're going to end up in, you may, if you don't take extra special care of them, end up in problems.
0: Okay.
2: So when you're transplanting them, you open your hole, and the depth of the hole, sorry, the width of the hole has to be double the root ball that you get from your plant. From when you take out this, when you remove the seedling, the width of the hole has to be double the width of the little ball of soil that you get. But it has to be equal to the depth. So you don't, like in the first picture here, you don't plant your hole, make your hole so big that the first leaves end up under the soil. Okay. You make sure that right up to the roots, your leaves are up above the ground, and your roots alone that are covered. And before you plant, you can place some organic matter, compost, pen manure, as I said before, at the bottom of the hole. Some people place it at the top after they finished, but for me, the better thing to do would be place it at the bottom of the hole so that the roots can get, you know, get all of that, yes, instead of having it off.
0: Yes.
2: And then there are some things you have to think about. When you're trying to take the seedling out of the trays, you squeeze the bottom of the tree, the seedling, the tray a little bit, squeeze it, and then you kind of gently pull, not yank, gently pull the seedling from the, so you loosen it up from the seedling tray, and then you remove it. You don't leave your seedlings, don't take out a lot of seedlings one time that won't be able to get planted immediately. So as you take out, you plant. Because if you leave it there, they're going to get shocked. The seedlings are accustomed, they grew from seeds in this tray, and they've been hopefully treated very well inside there. They're always moist, you know, they're in a nice shaded area, and they are, now you're going to be taking them out from them, putting them out in the field, where it's like putting your child out into the big world. So you have to make sure that your child is properly cared for going out into the big world. So make sure that they you treat them properly. Okay. And then, of course, you water carefully. Don't put too much water to drown the plant, but you ensure that it's moist so that they won't, because most of the times you would transplant either in the early morning or in the evening time. That gives the plant a little bit of time to get acclimatized to being outside, and not, you know, you shouldn't take a seedling from in the middle of the day, 1 o'clock, midday sun, and go and put it out. I mean, that would probably just shock your seedlings, and then you won't have success when you're growing. Now, if you're doing direct planting, so if you're planting okra or peas and corn, You know, you make sure that you have healthy seeds, and then you plant according to the recommended spacing. That is something that we could look up, because it's different crops have different recommended spacings. If you plant things too closely together, then they will always be competing for all the nutrients and for light, and you'll get some big trees sometimes where you could get, you know, if you had done it properly, they would have been shorter and they would have produced faster, because they know they're trying to use all their energy to get tall to make sure that they're in the sun instead of using their energy to make the fruits. And then of course you would water regularly.
0: Just to interrupt you for 1 minute. Okay. When is the best time to water your plants? Is there a
2: best time would also be the morning or the evening time.
0: Okay, so not midday while outside.
2: No, midday is not the best time. Okay. Because even though it's when the plants would need water, the plants are not able to take up a lot of the water that you're going to put at that time. In addition, say you would have wet the plants the day before at noon, right? They have all these hours of sun from noon yesterday to noon today when you come back to water. You understand? If you water in the morning time, and most of the times people would water, especially with young plants, they would water in the morning time and in the evening time, so that from the morning time watering would take care of what happened during the, what is going to happen during the morning up to evening time, and then that evening time watering would give them back what they would have lost during the day.
0: Okay.
2: Right. The amount of water that you would apply, that would depend on what type of soil you have. One of the simplest ways to know if you're given enough water is to just dig up a little bit of soil and squeeze it. If it becomes like a dumpling and water running all over and it's squishy, then you put too much. If it just holds together, then you've put enough. And if it won't hold at all, then you need some more.
1: Okay.
2: So if it gets like a dumpling, when you squeeze it just like clay, then you have too much water. And then if it breaks apart, then you don't have enough water. Once it stays together, when you squeeze it, then that means you have enough. Okay. I mean, I don't want to get technical into the types of soils and all that, but that is one of the easiest ways to know if you have enough water in your soil.
0: Okay.
2: And then after you've planted and your things start to grow, even as soon as you've planted, you can mulch the top of your beds. People seem to have the idea sometimes that mulching is something that you have to get some special thing for, or you know, you have to go and get wood shavings, or you have to something special. But you can just use the grass clippings from your lawn. When they cut the lawn, you can just use that and put like an inch of that material around your plant. It will keep the moisture inside and make sure that your beds are not getting so hot and dry, and keep your roots from burning, and it will also keep your weeds down. So the amount of weeding that you will have to do would have to be much less. That's because weeds need a light to grow. And whatever seeds they would have left in the soil, they would need light to grow. As you put that covering over them, it would lessen. It won't take it all the way out, except you use like a plastic mulch or something else, which goes in, you're going into something different. But if you're using just an organic mulch, you can use your glass clipping, you can use straw, shredded bark, or you can use the cocoa. When they take out the shell from the, when they take out the cocoa from the cocoa pod, you can crush that and you can use it also.
0: Okay, all right.
2: Okay. Nutmeg shells, not so much, because nutmeg shells have a lot of, they encourage a lot of fungus, so we don't encourage nutmeg shells. But cocoa beans, yes.
1: Very interesting.
2: And then for maintenance of the garden, you water regularly, and you don't wait until you see all your plants start to go down and they look sad before you water. And then as soon as your weeds start to come up, they start to show up, you remove them as you go along. Because if you leave them, they're going to now compete with your crops for space and light and nutrients. And if you're providing a lot of organic matter and stuff for your plants, then they're going to be the ones that are going to be benefiting, and they're going to choke out your plants, have your plants suffering for things that you putting in for the benefit of your plants. Get rid of dead and dying leaves and fruits, etc., because those, they would encourage the growth of bacteria and fungus, and they also would encourage different insects, you know, to go and hide below. Things would start to go and hide. They would see it as a place to go and hide and eat, and all of a sudden you have this big infestation of insects and you're not sure where it comes from, but you have to keep your beds clean.
0: Okay, nice.
2: And then as they start growing, and you start, because like in some crops, like tomatoes is one of the ones especially that you would start to see what we call worms. They're like little caterpillars. Mm-hmm. They actually, most of them are actually the pupa stage for some kind of insect, either a butterfly or a moth or some other kind of beetle. When you see them, just pick them off. You could just take them off and then put them in some soap water. You just have a bucket with you with some soap water, and that would kill them. Instead of going and spraying your plants and, you know, getting chemicals all over what you're going to eat and on yourself, and, you know, as you apply those things, you would also have to be breathing in that same air where you apply. True. So you know, when you have a little kitchen garden, you don't have to try to have the perfect fruits that everybody seems to be going for.
0: Healthy is better.
2: Healthy is better, yeah. And then you support your tall plants so that they don't break. Things like tomatoes and so, they would grow up and then they would start flowering. Most of the times they start flowering from the top of the plant, and then you end up with fruits on the top, and the tree might not be able to support the weight of all the fruits. So you put a stake, or you do a trellis in terms of, in some tomato varieties, you can do a trellis, or generally we do stakes. You can use things that we have like bamboo. You like use like the skinny, the little branches of the bamboo with all the different branches sticking out. Mm-hmm. Those ones are easy to use, and there are some other trees, other different types of plants that we use specifically for stakes, because you have a lot of these little branches that the different branches of your tomato plant could hold on to and, you know, form and get some support from. Mm-hmm. And then you harvest as soon as your things are ready. When you see one ready, pick it off. That is because, especially with things like tomatoes and peppers, when they have ripe fruits on them, that gives a plant, they have different chemical combinations when you have a ripe fruit, when you have a green fruit. And if when they realize that, oh, we only have ripe fruits, then, or we have ripe fruits, then they're going to stop producing.
0: Oh.
2: In their minds, they think, well, we've done what we have to do. We've made a fruit. It has reached maturity, so let's start growing again. We're not producing anymore. If you remember, or I'm sure it's not me alone that remember this, your grandmother used to have one seasoning pepper plant that always had seasoning peppers. That is because she was always picking seasoning peppers off the plant.
0: Okay.
2: As you leave the plant, as you leave all of them to get ripe, the tree figures, okay, we're going into the next stage.
0: Okay.
2: You know, now it's time for us to start growing again, stock back up on all our things, and You know, we won't bother with making fruit. We have to go into a new cycle. So harvest things as they're ready. It also makes your plant make more. You know, and as soon as you harvest, you would, and you take off, and you have to be careful when you're taking off your, when you're harvesting also, that you're not ripping the thing off the plant. People don't seem to really think about plants and so as living things. But when you rip off the fruit of the plant and something tears off of it, the plant has to fix that back. You understand? It has to fix that back before it can really. So it sometimes, according to how big the damage is, it will actually just, we say abort. It would abort the fruits. Because now we can't take on doing fruits. We have to fix this problem because we have this big cut in this branch here, and we have to, so the organism has to survive. So these fruits could go, you understand? So when you're harvesting, you have to be careful. You can't just rip things off. You have to be careful that you break them off properly and their stalks. And then it's just a little, you know, just a little scar that they would have to make, and not a whole big thing to repair.
1: Yeah, as you're talking about harvesting, okra have a way of getting hard. Where's the best time to reap an okra?
2: Well, you have to look. Different varieties get hard at different times. That is just their normal way of. That's how they survive. So, you'd have to know just to pick them early. Some varieties are big, and then they're still young. But then some of them are small ones. So you just have to know which variety. So, I mean, with okras, most of the time with okras, every day, every other day you can harvest. Once they start bearing.
0: Okay. Very interesting. A lot of information there.
1: Yeah.
0: A lot of information. Some good information has been given here today. You know, from one of our listeners, we have a comment coming in here. It says, I just want to thank Miss St. Louis for her wisdom and wealth of knowledge she shared. I'm proud to say that I bought my first set of plants. She bought basil, thyme, and peppermint, and will be planting sweet potatoes in my kitchen garden next week.
2: That's
0: nice. So people doing stuff, man. Right?
1: Yeah. And there's also someone who ruined rabbits along with the kitchen garden.
0: Oh yes.
1: So that's a really good.
2: Sorry.
0: Rabbits along with the kitchen garden.
2: Right. That's
0: nice. All right. We have another question here. How should one balance your garden time with other housework? How much time should one spend in the garden? That's a question you can answer.
2: That one would depend on what it is you have to do. I mean, you would have, with everything else, we all, especially women in the house. I know men are going to say whatever, but women in the house, the house is our responsibility, basically. So if you're going to have a kitchen garden, you have to make sure that time, you have that time to spend. You won't, even if you have the space available, you wouldn't want to go and do a half acre or something when you know that you cannot manage that. And especially if you're not doing it for sale or you're doing it for yourself, you can start off small and then you can see, you know, what you can manage. Some things, like I said, some things like peas and corn, those things don't really need much attention. Okay. You put them in the ground, especially if it's raining, if you have some rain coming, they grow. And then mostly what you have to do is go and pick the fruits. You know, with corn, you might have to give some attention, but with peas, you let it grow, and then you go and you pick your peas. So it depends on what it is you have the time for. Things like cucumbers and pepper, pumpkins, those things don't really need a lot of time. You put it there and you let it. You send the children up to go and see what. Mm-hmm. What they get. So they, you know, something like, so that balance, I mean, you don't have to spend a lot of time, but you also have to remember, I said last week, gardening is very relaxing. It you have to spend some time for yourself. If it's something that you enjoy doing, then it's something that, you know, you can carve out an hour, half hour somewhere, and you can do it. I have, in addition to a kitchen garden, I do a lot of cactus and succulents. I love those little things. And some days, if I start in the morning, I can go for 2-3 days just doing that. But you have to know that you have other things that you need to do. True. So you do, you know, you say, well, okay, today I'm going to do everything quickly or try to finish, and then you're going to, you know, give a 2 hours to your plants. But it's just, you have to learn how to figure out how to balance it, especially if it's something that you enjoy doing.
0: Okay. Yes. It can be therapy, but you have to use wisdom. Yeah. I understand. Yeah. You spoke about corn a while ago. Mm-hmm. You know, sometimes in the corn fields, you find rats and those kind of things. How do you get rid of those kind of pests
1: that you harvest?
0: You know?
2: I mean, with the rats, there are some rat baits. There are some boxes that the pest people would sell. There are some little, just like a trap that they would put the rat poison in. Especially if you have children and you have dogs that you don't want, you know, to get, because if you just put it anywhere in the field, then if your children go around, you never know. If you have dogs that may come around or other pet animals that may go around, they may go and eat it. Or like your cat might eat a lizard that eat the poison, and then your cat end up dying. So there are these boxes, they call them a bait, and they put the poison inside, and you can have it at the different places around, and then that would control the rats. Other than that, I mean, the rats have to live too, so.
0: true. Oh Lord. If you have any questions, quickly, you can send it in 431031. If you have any questions for our guest, Miss Lauren St. Louis. Again, she's the Senior Agriculture Officer at the Ministry of Agriculture. So if you have any questions you'd like to ask about backyard gardening or anything pertaining to, you know, doing your little gardening and so growing your little crops, you can text us, you can send your text right on the YouTube channel or on Facebook, as well as on our WhatsApp number, which is 403-1031. Just a couple more minutes before we end for this evening.
1: I just had a question. It's to do with watering. I know you spoke about different. I am one that overwaters. And sometimes, according to the plant, it does sometimes don't bear, sometimes it dies, because especially tomatoes and lettuce. Yeah. I'm not sure, like, after they reach a certain stage, I know in the seedling, the early stages, they need to water them morning and evening.
2: Right.
1: But when they start to grow a little bigger, do you water them the same amount of time? Or
2: you don't need to water all every day, especially depending on your situation. For example, if you live in a high rainfall area, if you live in Clojie, the amount of water that you would water a plant is going to be much different than if you live in Grand Anse, because of how hot it is and the humidity and of the different climatic conditions in Clojie would mean that you don't need to water. You may not need to water for days because it's cool up there, you know, it's different. But in Grand Anse, you may have to water every day. But it just depends on how much water you're going to put, because and then it depends on how frequently you water. It's better to give a little bit of water every day than to give a whole lot of water every 2 days. If you understand what I'm saying.
1: Okay.
2: And then with things like tomatoes and stuff, the mulching would help. If you mulch, it keeps the water in, especially in very, very hot areas. Or if you have really sandy soil, or that that red clay soil, mm-hmm. that would, when it gets dried, it cracks, and you see, okay. right, if, when you have those kinds of soils, you have to, you know, think about how much you're watering, and sometimes, depending on how bad it is, it might be better to grow in a container, or when you're preparing the land, you incorporate sand or riverbed, you know, gravel, little rocks, so that could assist to kind of change the physical structure of your soil. And of course, all the compost matter, all those things, organic matter, and so that would also help to improve the physical structure of your soil. So your soil would hold on to the water, but it wouldn't make a bubble around your roots. It would still give them space to breathe and all of that.
0: All right, okay, nice. So a lot of information given here. I'm just reading some comments again from our listeners. One person is asking, should the clothes worn in the garden be worn inside the house?
2: Well, that is doing the garden. If you're going to be, most of the times, what you would do is you have your garden clothes. Like, I'm not sure, but I have garden clothes. You know, you have that long sleeve light shirt that, because you're going outside, you make sure sand flies and everything. And then, so you have that long sleeve shirt, and then you have your pants and you have your boots. So, or your sneakers, you know, something to protect your feet. Because if you're using a cutlass and, you know, fork and those kind of things, you want to make sure that you're not in the garden with slippers. Because you might slip if it's wet, and you take that fork and you go to dig down with your fork and you slip, your foot end up under the fork. You know, you have to be safe. So if you're wearing boots or you're wearing sneakers, something that's safe in your feet that could protect you, then, I mean, most people don't want to go inside with their garden clothes. You can, but most people don't want to. I mean, if you're not for a commercial farmer, it's different, because he would be spraying, you know, he using all kind of different chemicals, he in fertilizer every day, different things. So then he, most of the times, they would make sure that their clothes stay in their little hut on their farm, or when they bring it home to wash, it's washed separately from their other clothes because of what he's exposed to. But sorry, but with normal gardening, it's not an issue.
0: All right. Somebody else is sharing some information here, saying that their husband usually puts rat poison in a bamboo in the garden around the house in a little plastic, little plastic bags.
2: Mm-hmm. Okay. That is our next way to do it.
0: Okay. All right.
2: Run in and eat and leave. Yes.
0: Okay. Mm-hmm. All right. So, St. Louis, has been a pleasure having you here with us this afternoon discussing all of the backyard gardening tips. It was wonderful. Would you like to, I'll give you an opportunity for your last words it's not the last time you'll be here, but you know, okay. Just for this afternoon.
1: Before last words, I just would like to encourage you and ask if how about gardening like flowers, like lilies, or having a greenhouse. I don't know if you want to think about that.
0: next time.
1: So here's something to think about. And just want to thank you so much. It was a wealth of information we had this evening. And we have it, we can share it. And it's going to be, you know, something good for families to really bond and to do something together.
2: Fun. Yes. I mean, for me, it has been a pleasure. This, I don't know if you can tell from how I speak, but I love what I do. People who actually love their job. And I'm an agronomist by training, even though I'm a senior agriculture officer with Extension, but I studied agronomy. So plants and, you know, everything pertaining to them, I really love to do, and I really enjoy sharing that information with everybody, with people. So as much as you would like to have me, call me, I will be there. And I really have

0: spin off to be something else. You may never know. It might start doing one thing, and then you see next thing you're a big farmer leaving your traditional job and going and do, you know, going and do something. So, yes. I'm happy to be here. I'm happy to have shared. And as I said before, anytime, I'm here. And if you're listening to other questions that they didn't get to ask, or they send it in, you can send it to me and I will answer.
1: Thank you so much. Thank you so much.
0: Thank you all so much.
1: Thank you. It's been a pleasure. Yes. All right. So today we were talking about dealing with crisis as a team. All right. And we want to thank Ms. Lauren St. Louis again for such a wonderful tips on backyard gardening. A lot of knowledge was shared here. All right. So if you're just possibly just logging in, just tuning in, you need to go back and relook at the entire session again. A lot of knowledge was shared. Thank you again to everyone who is listening. Thank you for joining us on Team Family. It's been a pleasure. And myself and Adonna saying bye. Have a great afternoon to everyone.
2: Bye. Thank you again.
1: Thank you so much.
0: Bye.
1: It's been a pleasure.

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1: Holy Jesus.
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4: Day number 256, we believe, in Isaiah chapter 30, verse 19 to 33, through Isaiah chapter 32, God promises restoration for his people if they return to him. While Judah is tempted to rely on Egypt, the Lord reminds them that salvation comes only from his hand. In 2 Corinthians chapter 13, Paul calls the church to examine themselves to see if they are in the faith. His hope is for their restoration, that they might live in unity, peace, and maturity in Christ. Like Isaiah's vision of renewal, Paul points to the Holy Spirit's power to make believers strong in weakness. Proverbs chapter 22, verse 17 to 27, encourages listening to wisdom, living with integrity, and avoiding oppression or greed. Trust in the Lord shapes not only belief, but daily choices. Salvation and strength come from God alone, who restores his people by his Spirit. Today, ask the Spirit to search your heart, renew your faith, and lead you in righteousness and peace. Our scripture readings for today is the book of Isaiah, chapter 30,

chapters 19 to 33 and chapter 31 and 32, 2 Corinthians chapter 13 and Proverbs 22 verse 17 to 27. This is Bishop Bonaparte praying.

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0: following God isn't easy. And for whatever reason, sometimes we just don't feel like following God at the moment. Recently, I was in a team meeting for Impact. And as we were all talking, I started warning our team to be mindful of spiritual warfare. And the reason why is because our channel seems to be blessing a lot of people in their walk with God. And whenever we do something for God, there's bound to be pushback from the enemy. And during our meeting, I felt that it was necessary for me to be honest. And I told them that I was tired and felt spiritually dry. For me personally, I find myself a lot of times in leadership positions. And the more I help people and give my energy, efforts, and time to them, many times I feel like putting God on hold. And then I'll choose not to read and to pray. So I think it's fair to say that many of us can reach a similar place where our relationship with God is put on hold. And sometimes our reasons for being unmotivated vary. So whether you're hurt or feel defeated or just lousy, I hope you can find encouragement in one of these 7 points.
1: Hey, Impact family, thanks for watching our videos. If you haven't already, please consider liking and subscribing. And if you're interested in supporting our channel further, you can click the Become a Member link in the description below. For the price of a coffee every month, you can support the work we're doing to bring kingdom content to people all over the world. Lastly, we're proud to announce that for a limited time only, we have just dropped some new merch. We're calling this Impact Chotozutsu. I love this because in Japan, where some of our team lives, this phrase can be translated little by little. The goal is to remind people that in order to make an impact on the people around them, they need to focus on taking small steps in their walk with God. Unlike some of our other designs, we're offering this exclusively in apparel only. And guys, let me tell you, those hoodies are really comfy. So get yours today by using the link in the description below or clicking the tag products on your screen now. And if clothing isn't your thing, we still got you covered. We have some great looking designs that look awesome as stickers, pins, magnets, and even phone cases. We're also starting to roll out some of our awesome looking thumbnail designs for various products as well. So be on the lookout for those. Those will be dropping pretty soon. Okay, back to the video.
0: Point number one, if you feel like you messed everything up, keep going. Exodus chapter 2, verse 10. And the child grew, and she brought him to Pharaoh's daughter, and he became her son. So she called his name Moses. In this passage, we learn about Moses, who would one day become the leader of Israel, who will free the Israelites from the Egyptians. And Moses' life was one full of accomplishments. He was the one who God used to bring the 10 miraculous plagues on Egypt, and God also used Moses to bring God's law to the people of Israel. But despite all the pluses in Moses' life, it did not mean that he lacked failure. According to Acts chapter 7, verses 23 to 24, we see that Moses was about 40 years old when he murdered an Egyptian. So Moses fled and ran away, and according to Acts chapter 7, verse 30, it says that 40 years passed before God spoke to him again in the burning bush. So look at that timeline. Moses murders a man, runs away, and lives for 40 years before God said anything to him again. And on top of that, one day while the people of Israel were wandering in the wilderness, Moses got so angry with God's people that God essentially told Moses that he went too far with his anger, and so God forbid Moses from entering the promised land. You know, I think many times when we follow God, we can think that because we messed up, we don't deserve to follow him anymore. But the reality is that God already knows how messed up we are, but that does not change God's love for us. So if you feel like you really messed up, I would encourage you to look at Moses' life and to keep going. Because despite the fact that Moses had failures, God still used him. And I know that God can still use you. Point number two, if you feel like you're too far gone, keep going. Joshua chapter 2, verse 1. Now Joshua the son of Nun sent out two men from Acacia Grove to spy secretly, saying, "Go view the land, especially Jericho." So they went and came to the house of a harlot named Rahab and lodged there. In this passage, we read about Moses' successor, Joshua. And Joshua sent two spies to do some reconnaissance and get more information about the land. And as they entered Jericho, the spies stayed at the house of a harlot named Rahab. And as a harlot, she essentially was a prostitute or someone who had sex for money. And as these spies stayed at her house, she pleaded for her life and asked that the people of Israel would spare her and her family because she knew that the God of Israel will soon lay waste to Jericho. So note here that Rahab exercised faith in the one true God. And if you look at Matthew chapter 1, verse 5, Rahab is included in the genealogy of Jesus. So I think sometimes one of the reasons why we don't follow God is because we feel like we're too far gone. And we didn't make one bad decision, we've made countless ones. And our whole lifestyle is far from God. So if this is the case with you, remember Rahab and keep going. Because despite her flawed and past full of sin, God not only saved her and her family, he also brought her into Jesus's own lineage. So if God had a plan to bring back Rahab, he has a plan that he'd like to accomplish through you too. Point number three, if you feel like you can't keep going, keep going. 1 Kings chapter 18, verse 17. Then it happened when Ahab saw Elijah that Ahab said to him, "Is that you, O troubler of Israel?" In this passage, we read of the prophet Elijah, and the king of Israel at the time called Elijah a troubler of Israel. So for those of you who don't know, Elijah was a man used by God to bring judgment upon Israel for their sinful ways. And King Ahab and his queen Jezebel were evil rulers that both sought to kill Elijah. And one day, after Elijah successfully defeated the prophets of Baal, Jezebel sent a messenger to him saying that she'll do everything she can to make sure that he's dead. And Elijah runs for his life because Jezebel commanded a military to hunt and take him out. And after running all day, Elijah prays to God and asks God to kill him. And you might think that's not a big deal, but Elijah knows that God answers his prayers. Because not too long ago, Elijah's prayer brought down literal fire from heaven. So when Elijah asks God to take his life, there was a strong possibility that God would do what Elijah asked, because it seems as if God always answered his prayers. However, God did not take his life that day. Instead, he brought Elijah to a place of rest, and Elijah napped and was fed by God, and then he was brought to a place where he was able to hear God. And once he was there, God comforted Elijah by saying that he wasn't alone. So sometimes one of the reasons why we don't follow God is because, like Elijah, we're exhausted. We give people our time, our strength, and sometimes we just don't have anything left to give God. And if that's the case with you, remember Elijah and keep going. You see, just because you feel tired now doesn't mean you'll always feel tired. So learn from Elijah's case and recover your body. And for you, that might mean sleep more, get some food, and position yourself so that you can hear God. And then remember that you're not alone in your struggles. So take things one step at a time. I know that sometimes what we need to do to move forward is needed rest and some company that understands how we feel. Point number four, if you feel like there's no end to your hurt, keep going. Job chapter 1, verses 1 to 2. There was a man in the land of Uz whose name was Job. And that man was blameless and upright, and one who feared God and shunned evil, and 7 sons and 3 daughters were born to him. In this passage, we learn of a man named Job. And for those of you who don't know, Job's account is arguably the most tragic one in the entire Bible, aside from the death of Jesus. And Job was a man who honored and served God and was soon attacked by Satan himself personally. And through that attack, Job ended up losing his health and was covered with painful boils all around his body. He lost his wealth because his servants and all his livestock were either stolen or destroyed. And his most painful loss, his 7 sons and 3 daughters all died, and Job and his wife attended their funerals. What happened to Job is one of those passages that's the hardest to understand, but honestly, I believe that Job's account is one that I believe has inspired the faith of millions of Christians afterwards. Because Job was someone who lost it all, yet he still followed God. Now, God did restore Job and gave him more than what he originally had, but I should note that Job was just a man who was hurt in more ways than we could understand and was restored slowly over time. And from what I've experienced in my life, I have seen that pain brings greater weight to joy. And I feel like more people can appreciate more of their life when they understand what life is actually worth. So if you're someone who feels pain and you feel like it won't stop, remember Job and keep going. And while I can't understand what you're going through, please know that God sees you. And like Romans 8:28 says, God will make all things work together for good to those who love him. Point number five, if you feel like no one understands you, keep going. Matthew chapter 1, verse 18. Now the birth of Jesus Christ was as follows. After his mother Mary was betrothed to Joseph, before they came together, she was found with child of the Holy Spirit. In this passage, we read of Mary, the mother of Jesus, and she became pregnant through the Holy Spirit. And this is one of those mysteries in the Bible, because as a virgin who never had sexual relations with anyone at the time, Mary still got pregnant. So can you imagine the confusion she felt when she realized there was a baby growing within her? Being a virgin upon getting married was a huge deal in their culture back then. So can you imagine how she'd feel when her fiance saw that she was pregnant? And on top of that, it was clear that she wasn't married. So she probably felt ostracized and singled out as her belly started growing. So I should mention here that sometimes following God makes you look different. And it's sometimes to the point where we feel like no one understands our unique struggles. Moses was alone on the mountain. Joseph was alone in a prison. And Mary was alone facing pregnancy. And all of these people faced these uncomfortable circumstances because they followed God. So if you ever feel like you're treated differently for following God and that no one understands you, remember Mary and know that God understands your situation and that he's leading you to a particular place for a specific reason. Point number 6, if you feel like you're not going anywhere, keep going. Genesis chapter 37, verse 3. Now Israel loved Joseph more than all his children because he was the son of his old age. Also, he made him a tunic of many colors. In this passage, we learn about Joseph, who was one of the 12 sons of Jacob, and he was well loved by his father. However, Joseph's brothers hated him, and then they sold him into slavery, and Joseph was forced to work for a man named Potiphar. And as Joseph worked, Potiphar's wife was attracted to Joseph, and she tried to convince Joseph to lay with her, but he refused over and over again. But then one day, it got to a point where Potiphar's wife caught Joseph by surprise and essentially forced herself on Joseph, but Joseph ran away, refusing to have sex with her. And the sad thing is that despite Joseph's integrity to do what was right, Joseph was sent to prison and he was there for at least 2 years. So can you imagine that? Joseph spent over 700 days in prison for doing the right thing. However, I should add that while it looked like Joseph was just wasting time in prison, the reality was that God was using that time to teach Joseph patience and to grow his character. So, one other reason that we may have for not following God is because it may feel like nothing is happening when we do follow God, or it feels like we're wasting time. But honestly, sometimes our walk with God is exactly that, a walk. And walks are slow and maybe even repetitive. But sometimes that's the path that God has for us, because in the same way that the Israelites had to struggle in the wilderness and that Joseph had to wait in jail, it may be that God is trying to grow our character before he brings us to the next chapter in our life. So if you feel like you're in this place and you feel like you're not going anywhere, remember Joseph and keep going. And finally, point number 7, if you feel like God left you, keep going. Hebrews chapter 13, verse 5. Let your conduct be without covetousness. Be content with such things as you have, for he himself has said, I will never leave you nor forsake you. In this passage, the author of Hebrews reminds Christians that God has said to his people that he will never leave them nor forsake them. So I think that sometimes we can all reach a place where we feel like God has left us. But the truth is that God is probably just quiet. If you recall in Mark chapter 4, verses 35 to 40, while Jesus and his disciples were crossing the Sea of Galilee by boat, a storm hit them. And while the disciples were freaking out due to the waves pummeling their boat and water filling their boat and the wind and water hitting their faces, Jesus was there peacefully asleep. So they woke him up and cried, "Teacher, don't you care about us?" And then Jesus stopped the storm, and then he asked the disciples why they were fearful. So for you, if you feel like God is far, he's not. He's actually just quiet. And he's either quiet because he's teaching you to have faith, or maybe you can't hear him because you haven't taken the time to listen to his voice. Either way, the truth that all of God's children must remember is that God will never leave them. So if you feel like God left you, remember the disciples on the boat and realize that God is always there. Sometimes he's just quiet because he's trying to teach you something. Okay? So if you're someone who feels like following God is difficult, I hope that you can find encouragement in one of these 7 points. So if you feel like you messed everything up, if you feel like you're gone too far, if you feel like you can't keep going, if you feel like there's no end to your hurt, if you feel like no one understands you, if you feel like you're not going anywhere, or if you feel like God left you, please keep going. I know sometimes our emotions feel heavy, so heavy that it's hard to do anything. But during these moments, I hope you remember the truth of God's word and that you're reminded that people in the past have felt what you feel too. And through their life and their example, I hope you can find the courage to keep moving forward one step at a time. So as you work to overcome your hurt, exhaustion, or your failures, I hope you remember that no matter what, Jesus loves you.
1: 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If it was a blessing to you, please consider liking, subscribing, and ringing that notification bell so you don't miss a single upload. 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Their links are in the description below. 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
1: Grenada's voice of hope.

There's a reason we say that food is medicine. Eating foods in their most natural form means you'll get all the nutrients it has to offer, keeping you healthy and better able to ward off illness. Natural foods contain all the needed vitamins and minerals to lower your risk of chronic non-communicable diseases. Natural means that the food is as close as possible to its natural state. Unprocessed, free of chemical additives, artificial flavor and color. This is Nutrition Hints by the Grenada Food and Nutrition Council. You are advised to eat foods in their most natural form because they are loaded with nutrients. Unprocessed animal and plant foods provide the necessary vitamins and minerals needed for overall health. A perfect example is our local fruits, which when eaten natural contain no added sugars, but you will enjoy the benefits and taste of what is called natural sugars. Natural sugars are found in fruits as fructose and in dairy products such as milk and cheese as lactose. Eating excess amounts of added sugar can increase your risk for obesity, diabetes, and certain types of cancer. Fruits in their most natural form also have high water and fiber content. Water keeps you hydrated, and consuming fiber through whole foods will boost digestive function, metabolic health, and helps with proper bowel movement. Eating a diet high in fibrous plants and unprocessed animal foods may help reduce blood sugar levels in people who have or are at risk for diabetes. Once your body adjusts to eating whole, unprocessed foods, your cravings for sugar, fatty, processed foods could decrease. 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Antioxidants can be found in plant foods like vegetables, fruits, nuts, whole grains, and legumes. You'll get omega-3 fatty acids or healthy fats in natural animal foods such as salmon, herring, and sardines. Avocados and nuts also contain healthy fats that helps fight inflammation and promote heart health. Believe it or not, it is cheaper to eat natural, healthy foods than processed foods. Eating healthy improves your overall health and will lower your risk of chronic diseases. This means you may spend less money to treat preventable diseases like diabetes, obesity, and hypertension. Until next time, the Grenada Food and Nutrition Council remind you to eat, look, and feel well in 2021. I am Nichelle Murray.

Day number 256, we believe, in Isaiah chapter 30, verse 19 to 33, through Isaiah chapter 32, God promises restoration for his people if they return to him. While Judah is tempted to rely on Egypt, the Lord reminds them that salvation comes only from his hand. In 2 Corinthians chapter 13, Paul calls the church to examine themselves to see if they are in the faith. His hope is for their restoration, that they might live in unity, peace, and maturity in Christ. Like Isaiah's vision of renewal, Paul points to the Holy Spirit's power to make believers strong in weakness. Proverbs chapter 22, verse 17 to 27, encourages listening to wisdom, living with integrity, and avoiding oppression or greed. Trust in the Lord shapes not only belief, but daily choices. Salvation and strength come from God alone, who restores his people by his Spirit. Today, ask the Spirit to search your heart, renew your faith, and lead you in righteousness and peace. Our scripture readings for today is the book of Isaiah, chapter 30, verse 19 to 33, and chapter 31 and 32, 2 Corinthians chapter 13, and Proverbs 22, verse 17 to 27. This is Bishop Bonaparte. Pray.

Welcome to Pathway to Faith Enrichment, brought to you by the Pastor and Saints of Sanctuary of Praise, Mary and St. George's. The Sanctuary of Praise is a member church of the Pentecostal Assemblies of the West Indies. Our pastor, Reverend Philip Chase, will be sharing God's end-time message to the nation. We do extend a warm invitation to you as you join us in this evening's telecast.

welcome the Path of the Faith in Richmond. It's a great joy coming into your home once again to share with you the gospel of Jesus Christ. In these last and closing days, men need to hear from God. Always a word from God for every condition and every situation God would speak. Thou should incline thine heart to hear what God would say. Surely there shall be a word from God. You can take that word and run with it. Surely again shall your life be transformed. Ah, the same God of yesterday is the God of today and the God of tomorrow. You and I can rely upon His unchanging grace, His unchanging power, His ability to serve us in times of greatest need, times of greatest threat. We can look to God. We shall find Him. He will be there because He's God, God of the universe, God of the world, God of mankind, God of all people everywhere. You are on God's agenda for an encounter, and surely you will not miss God if you look for Him. Just search for Him. He shall be there. Welcome and stay with us. The next few moments I wish to share with you on God knows about God knows about those needs. We shall look in the Matthew's Gospel, chapter 31 on the bus. Therefore take no thought, saying, what shall we eat? What shall we drink? With all shall we be clothed? For after all these things will the Gentiles seek. For your heavenly Father knoweth that you have need of all these things. Your heavenly Father knoweth that ye have need of all these things. What are those things that you have? Help us to be our God. Father, in the name of Jesus Christ, the Son of the living God, we look to you. Whence cometh our help? For our help cometh from God. There is no human answer to the problems of the nations of the earth. Our Lord God Almighty, you have the solution. For you are the solution. I ask for your divine guidance and leadership. Thou mayest speak comfortably to the inhabitants of this land. They may have faith in God and look to you, trusting you ever. For the meeting of all needs, guide your servant and let your rich anointing rest upon him. Ah, Lord God, that anointing which breaks the yokes and destroys all fetters, O God Almighty. All knees may bow before you, and every tongue shall lift itself up before God, honoring you and praising you and glorifying you in the midst of the nation. God, today we look to you. Have your divine way at this time. In Christ's name, with thanksgiving. Amen and amen. You are in survival mode. You do not know where the next meal is coming from and where the next dollar is coming from. You are deeply concerned about your current state and your current affairs. The truth remains is this, that you have no answer to that which is confronting you. But I want you today to turn your eyes away from your circumstances and those conditions which seek to paralyze your faith and to destroy your life. I ask you today to turn unto Jesus Christ, who is able to minister to every need you could ever have. And every thought that you think is insurmountable,
that cannot be ministered unto. I say to you, Christ can, Christ will, if thou shalt invite him on board and to allow him to become the captain of your life and the captain of your ship that shall navigate amidst the treacherous part of this life. God wants to be involved in your life and to change the conditions which are around you. It is human to be concerned and natural to be anxious, but there is divine provision and there is no shortage in supplies. We must look beyond the human factor and seek for Jesus. We must look beyond the human element and look for supernatural engagement. We must look beyond the natural realm of this world, for there is a God who lives outside of this world, yet his presence fills the universe and his eyes run through and for Grenada and every nation under the sun. He has full knowledge and a perfect knowledge concerning your case, concerning your issues, concerning your life. God is in touch with your situation and he wants to change them. I present unto you the loving Christ, the Messiah and the Savior, he who loves you at all times with an everlasting love that shall not change. Let not the human factor control your decision and your destiny, because there is divine provision and no shortage in supplies. We must look to God. We must look outside of ourselves and look to the heavens, causing our faith to rise with expectation that my God shall hear my cry. My God beholds what now is, and he shall be engaged, for I am connected to God. I am his child, we are his children, and we are divinely connected. There is a throne connection between God and us, and we and God. We love him with an everlasting passion and our persuasion that God is able. We have seen him at work several times over, and we shall see him at work today in these times, in this age in which we live. Jesus is ageless. He does not grow old. He remains the same yesterday, today, and forever. So I ask you today to seek him out. You who follow diligently after God, there is a prophecy in God's word in 2 Chronicles chapter 15 and verse 2. The prophet wrote, "The Lord is with you while ye be with him, and if ye seek him, he will be found of you." If you seek

is shall hear the voice. His ears shall hear you crying out unto him. Yes, there is a prophet. Check word. The Lord is with you. Thank God. He is with the church. Hallelujah. At all times. He is with you while ye seek him, while ye be with him. And if ye seek him, he will be found of you. Amos, a minor prophet to the nation of Israel, prophesied also. And he declared in Amos chapter 5 and verse 4, for thus saith the Lord unto the house of Israel, seek ye me, and ye shall live. Hallelujah unto the Lord God Almighty. Thus saith the Lord unto the house of Israel,

0: seeks after God, the famine shall not consume him. Those who seek after God, the perils and the swords in these troubled times shall not destroy them, but they shall live. This appeal goes out to the nation. This appeal goes out to Grenada to seek the Lord, to seek the Lord. It is time to seek the Lord. It is time to humble yourself before a great and mighty God who can turn darkness in.
1: This is HopeFMGrenada.com.

the God of tomorrow. If ye seek the Lord, he shall live. The best of Schumann, resource, and policy have failed, but not God. The most brilliant mind has failed, but not God. There is a divine solution to Grenada's chronic ills and chronic conditions. There is a divine supply. There is a source that comes from on high. There is a source that flows from the throne of God. He is Jesus. He is the Alpha and the Omega, the beginning and the end, the God who called the world into being by his word of power, can speak blessings upon the nation, and the blessings shall come forth, who spoke into existence every nation and every tribe and every tongue and every inhabitant of the lands of the earth. He desires to bless Grenada, but Grenada must turn to Jesus Christ, coming before God on the bended knees in full humility, saying, God, I need you now. I need God in my economic state. I need God in my spiritual state. I need God to show up on my behalf. I need him.

loves people. He is concerned about you. God, he loves the sons of men. He loves you. And he declares the word through Isaiah and through Amos. Yes, and through the prophets of old. And even now he speaks today in the affirmative. I have a word for this nation and a word for this land. It is seek the Lord while he may be found. Seek the Lord while there is yet time. Cry out unto God. Humble yourself with a spirit of humility, casting away the spirit of pride and arrogance, and condescending lowly before God. For those who humble themselves before the Lord shall the Lord exalt, shall the Lord raise on high. As we abase ourselves, God, he lifts us up. He turns us wrong. He turns conditions around. As we humble ourselves before God, emptying ourselves and saying, Lord, fill my life, fill my mind, fill my soul with the wisdom of God, with spiritual understanding and discernment, that I may perceive what I should do under all conditions. He remains the God of all conditions.

upon him. He shall come to you, and he shall minister to you, and he shall wrap his arms around you, and he shall whisper in your ears, and he shall speak into your heart how much God loves you and how much he is concerned about current affairs in this nation. In St. Matthew's Gospel, chapter 6 and verse 32, Jesus spoke concerning the Father's concerns, promises, prophecies, and the provisions for the sons of God, for the disciples of yesterday, and the disciples of now, the disciples of today, and the disciples of tomorrow. God projects himself into the future while we remain in current, while we remain in viable, while we remain in alive and in touch with human emotion, human cries, human pain, human hunger, human suffering, human anxiety, human dread, human fear. Jesus alleviates and removes the fear and the dread. He declared in verse 32 of chapter 6 of St. Matthew's Gospel, "For your heavenly Father knoweth that ye have need of all these things." He was referring to the concerns of food and clothing and shelter, the basic needs of men. Jesus responded to the social demands. He responded to the material, legitimate needs of men. And he said, "My Father who lives in heaven, my Father who sent me to earth, that I may be the propitiator for the sons of men, who sent me into the universe, that I may order your steps, that I may speak comfortably to thee." My Father, he knows all about your needs, and he shall meet those needs. He knoweth that ye have need of all these things. You have a Father in heaven, and do not forget this truth. Every good father meets the needs of the family. Every godly head provides for his household. When Israel journeyed through the wilderness, having been delivered from Egyptian servitude, Egyptian bondage, enslavement by Egyptian power and authorities, when Israel was brought out of Egypt with a mighty hand, the same Jehovah, the same Rapha, the same awesome God, the same God of marvels and mysteries, the same God of awesome demonstrative power, he led them into the wilderness. When Israel journeyed through the wilderness those 40 years, there were no grocery stores, no food outlets, no food courts, no malls and department stores, but he fed them the rose in the morning, and the Lord fed them. There was no running pipes, but he gave them water to drink. They drank from the rock, which is Jesus Christ.
They were fed the manna from above. It is the word. It is Christ. Yes, Jesus met the need of his children in a barren and desolate environment. My Lord and my God, he fed them and gave them water in desert-like conditions. He preserved their clothing. He is able to meet your needs today. Take your eyes away from the prophecies of men. Lay hold of the prophecy of Jesus Christ. Hey, turn your eyes away from the prophets of doom. From the prophets of doom. From the prophets of doom. Turn your eyes away from those who speak prophecies who cannot and shall not and will not deliver. But when my God promised you a promise, he fulfills every promise. They shall come to pass. Stand still and see the salvation of the Lord. He is a God of truth and a God of awesome ability to bring to pass life out of death, life out of death, light out of darkness, fullness out of barrenness. God is able. The best of human resource and policy have failed, but not God. Best of human effort have failed, but not Jesus. Not him, not him, not him. God's policy is sustainable. Jeremiah 29, verse 11. The Lord declared, "For I know the thoughts that I think toward you, saith the Lord, thoughts of peace and not of evil, to give you an expected end." In the midst of global economic downturns, God is able to turn your situation around and grant unto you a prosperous, provisional journey where all of your needs are being met. I give you Christ. I give you God. I give you Jesus. Do you think that you have needs that God does not know about? Do you think you have burdens that God cannot lift from off your shoulders? Ah, Lord God Almighty, I say, think again. God is able. He is able to deliver you. My God is able. Our divine ability. Oh, there is an answer that comes.

in heaven shall meet those needs that a human mind and human hands and human hearts cannot and will not meet. Matthew's Gospel, chapter 6, verse 33 declared, "But seek ye first the kingdom of God and his righteousness. All these things shall be added unto you. The government of this nation must seek first the kingdom of God, the kingdom of God, the

the nation, surely goodness and mercy will follow this land when from the top to the bottom, from the greatest to the least, shall cry out to Jehovah God in godliness and godly repentance. God will hear, he shall answer, he shall stand in the affirmative to confirm his word. I, Jehovah God, I listen to the cries of men and I respond to faith. I am a faith God and a faith-based God whose initiatives are faithful.

0: to all my promises to the sons of men and those who will turn their eyes unto me. I will hear the cries and I will answer, and I will come down and I will dwell in your midst, and I shall be a God unto you, and I shall be a father unto you, and you shall live in me and have your being in me, and all needs shall be met. For I am an awesome God who responds to human cries. The world is in survival mode while God addresses basic needs. If God so clothed the grass of the field, which today is and tomorrow is cast into the oven, shall he not much more clothe you, O ye of little faith? If the Lord God Almighty clothe the grass of the field, if he showers his glory over them and upon them, how much more the human conscience, how much more the human cry, how much more you? Shall not Jehovah God come through on your behalf? I say, turn your eyes off the politicians and away from the politicians and unto God and his prophecies, for they shall come to pass. It is an hour of change, an hour of divine encounter, an hour of divine confrontation. Your God is for you. He will show up on time, and your needs shall be supernaturally and divinely met by him. Where do you turn to God? And to whom do we turn? We turn to God. We turn to Jesus Christ, the author and the finisher of our faith and salvation. Therefore, take no thought of tomorrow, for tomorrow takes care of the thoughts and things of itself. Your life is better off with God. Your life is about to change by him who died on the cross for your sins. Jesus stands in the midst of your controversy. He stands in the midst of your pain. He stands in the midst of your anger. He stands in the midst of your frustration. He stands in the midst of your dread. He stands in the midst of unsolved problems. He stands in your midst of the contradictions of the time and men's declaration that you should perish. He stands that you may live. I give you God. I give you Jesus. Behold, he now stands at your door and he knocks. Will you invite him to become the master of your destiny, the master of all current affairs concerning you? I ask you now to receive him as your personal God, Lord, and Master. I will ask you today to make this prayer your prayer, inviting Jesus into your heart to become Lord. Shall we now bow our heads? Shall we pray? I ask you now to say after me, O God, I stand before you. Total humility. And I depend upon you. I confess my sins to you. And I ask you to forgive me. Cleanse me. Come into my heart. And save me now. I now receive you as my Lord and my Savior. In Jesus' name. Amen. God bless you. You are saved. You are born again. I welcome you to the family of God, sons of the kingdom of God. Find a good Bible believing, teaching church in your community. Go there, serve God. God bless you. See you next week.
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I am Desmond Brown for Pathway to Faith Enrichment. 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

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We surrender to the flames. We surrender to the embers of heaven. We surrender tonight. Consume us, O God. Let your presence be that all-consuming fire. We exalt you. We glorify you. We honor your name because you're worthy of our worship. You're worthy of our praise. You're worthy of our adoration. Can I hear sons and daughters that love the Father open their mouth and just send up words of adoration and worship?

0: Isaiah chapter 30, verse 19 to 33, through Isaiah chapter 32, God promises restoration for his people if they return to him. While Judah is tempted to rely on Egypt, the Lord reminds them that salvation comes only from his hand. In 2 Corinthians chapter 13, Paul calls the church to examine themselves to see if they are in the faith. His hope is for their restoration, that they might live in unity, peace, and maturity in Christ. Like Isaiah's vision of renewal, Paul points to the Holy Spirit's power to make believers strong in weakness. Proverbs chapter 22, verse 17 to 27, encourages listening to wisdom, living with integrity, and avoiding oppression or greed. Trust in the Lord shapes not only belief, but daily choices. Salvation and strength come from God alone, who restores his people by his Spirit. Today, ask the Spirit to search your heart, renew your faith, and lead you in righteousness and peace. Our scripture readings for today is the book of Isaiah, chapter 30, verse 19 to 33, and chapter 31 and 32, 2 Corinthians chapter 13, and Proverbs 22, verse 17 to 27. This is Bishop Bonaparte. Pray.
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Hallelujah. Glory be to God to all in Radio Land. Blessed, blessed, blessed day. It's Minister Cassandra Powden. Welcome to Elevate Ministries International. It's my pleasure as usual to be here sharing with you. To somebody out there, you're tired, you're frustrated. You have been trying and trying and trying. You've tried so many things. You've tried your best to live right, to please God. You have prayed, you have fasted, you have made sure that you have fed the poor, you made sure that you have been a blessing to the house of God, and yet still nothing has happened. I'm here to encourage you today. Hold on, don't give up. Don't give up. There's light at the end of the tunnel. The road may be a tough one, it might be hard, but I'm here to remind you today that God still keeps the books, that the enemy that you feel that is there to destroy your life, he still needs permission from God to touch you. So as you go through your processes, ask God for strength, strength to continue on. For birthing out of this experience is a champion, is a warlord. Birthing out of this experience is a battle axe that God is preparing for these end times, that must be able to stand and face whatever is coming. The years of the footman is over, and this is the season of the horseman. My brother, my sister, be encouraged. My theme today is, it's a setup. It's a setup. You feel that God ain't got time with you? Trust me, this is indeed a setup. My scripture today is taken from 1 Samuel chapter 1 verse 5. And it reads, but Hannah, he gave a worthy portion, for he loved Hannah. But the Lord had shut up her womb. God had shut up her womb. Or so she thought. You feel that what you're going through, you're done with? That God has forgotten you in the midst of your situation?

riddled with pain and sickness, you tell yourself that God finished with you is a setup. I say it's a setup. So Hannah thought that this was it, the time for her to bear a child. She probably thought it was over. As you go through your pain, as you go through your situation, it's a critical time in your life. It's a time that needs absolute precision. It's a time that it needs absolute dedication. It is a time that you need absolute crazy faith. It's a time that you need vision beyond vision. So in other words, you need not your vision. You need to see things through the eyes of Christ. You are going through what you call a situation. A situation is an important or sudden problem. It can be critical. You're trying. It is a trying an unusual state of affairs. You can't pay your bills. You can't this cabin, that cabin. It's a setup for greatness. I can talk from a position of experience, having gone through extreme poverty, extreme rejection, extreme frustration, and other things I don't want to mention. But the poverty was so bad. When my monthlies came, I could not even afford the necessary. When I go to the bathroom, I could not afford the necessary. It was a bottle of water inside of there. Listen to me. To feed my children, I had to go out in the bush 4 o'clock in the morning and pick the head of the bush, as my children used to call it. Surprise. Anything I got, I threw into the pot with some coconut oil that I made. Homemade coconut oil. Whatever you're going through, I don't care what it is, it's a setup. Turn to the person next to you today and tell them it's a setup. God has not forgotten you. The same way as Hannah went through her situation, it was a setup. She thought that she could not have children. As the Bible says, as we connect the text a bit, I'm here to tell you this gentleman married two wives, Penina and Hannah. And as the Bible states, Penina had 10 children before Hannah, going through her frustration, even came to the junction to have one. Can you imagine the Midrash, which is the Jewish Bible states? The record states that it was 19 years that Hannah was without a child. She was barren. She was a barren woman. My God, you know what it was to be barren in those days. You will understand why she was so deeply grieved. In their culture, having children was seen not only as a blessing, but it was also a sign of divine favor. And her barrenness left her feeling rejected and ashamed. You could imagine, years ago, people used to call people mule and all kind of something when they couldn't have children. In Hannah's days, it was absolutely different. It was a disgrace. The Bible, according to the Midrash, states 19 years this woman was without the ability to bear a child. I don't know who you are today. You probably might have sat mats for 19 times. 19 times you would have gone to Mr. CXC, and you need this mats to take you over the Rubicon. But I'm here to tell you today, be encouraged. Be encouraged. While you was going through 19 times of failure, God was able to shape. He was able to shave. He was able to mold. He was able to break off. He was able to add. He was able to refine you, so that finally, when the 20th time you get that match, the humility would be so great that he'd be able to take you and put you in a position of greatness. You have applied to National Housing 50 years now for a house. God is saying, this is your season. This is your season. It's about to turn around for you. You've been worried and frustrated for years about your children. You feel as if that son on drugs, you can't take it anymore. But God is saying, what did not happen in 10 years, he's going to allow it to happen in one day. Keep heart. It's a setup. And it's all about you coming forth as that battle axe, coming forth as that weapon of warfare, coming forth refined, coming forth with a praise within your inner man that will make other people give God worship
because that which you have gone through, the worship that will come forth from you is going to ignite a stadium. It's going to ignite your church. It's going to ignite wherever, hallelujah, you walk in. There's going to be an aura around you. Be encouraged today. God ain't done. God didn't finish with Hannah. The Bible states that Hannah didn't give up. She stood, hallelujah, with courage for years, for 19 years. Every year she went up to the house and she gave sacrifice and she thanked God. And for 19 years, Penina frustrated her. She laughed at her. She jeered her. But as the Bible states today, Hannah was persistent, persistent in her prayer. She stayed focused. Whosoever you are today, remember Daniel when he prayed. The prayer was answered. Just imagine if Daniel had abandoned his efforts and wasn't persistent, what would have happened? That testimony would not have been there for us to know that there's constant warning in the heavenlies to prevent us from walking into our destiny. I'm here to tell you, Hannah was persistent. She stayed focused. She had an unwavering commitment. And the beautiful thing about it, every year her husband would give her a double portion when everybody else got one. That double portion meant, my wife, I love you. I believe in you. I have confidence that you will bear me children. That double portion meant extreme, unusual favor. Hannah stood her ground. You see, as God sends us through things at times, he waits to hear what we would offer. He waits to hear what we would say. And in that moment, Hannah had to reach to the stage where she said in desperate prayer. Even some of us are in the mode of desperate prayer because you got to get an answer. Hannah said, hey God, if you give me this boy child, I'm giving it back to you. Today, I don't know who you are. My pastor, my bishop, my layman, my brother or my sister, my sisters in the body of Christ. God is waiting to hear what you will give him in exchange. As he exchanges your prayers, he wants you to give him your all. And so Hannah decided to give God that boy child today. What are you willing to give God? What are you willing to seal the contract with, saying, God, if you do this, I'm going to do that? As I encourage you today, seek God's face as never before, as we move into a new dimension of extreme intimacy. Even as the word of God states, that boy child that came forth ended up being one of the more distinguished prophets that ever ruled over Israel. He was judge, he was prophet, he was leader. He was the one that helped as God led him and anointed Israel's two first kings that started off Israel on a whole different level. He helped form the monarchy. God used him mightily. Samuel was one of the notable prophets of all time. This is what God had to prepare Hannah after 19 years to bear. I don't know who you are today, but God wants to give you double for your trouble. Double, double for your trouble. Double for your trouble. Even as he gave Hannah, even as she will get the double portion that was given by her husband, today I encourage you.

0: 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Hallelujah, somebody. Be persistent, for God is on the throne. Your prayers is not going in vain, and he is on the job. Don't think that he has forgotten you. He's still God, for this is a setup for your greatness, blessings, and blessings.
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